0: Wilson, a black one for Mary.
1: Say, Jack, make mine a green one. I don't like ripe olives.
0: All right, I'll switch you and Don. There.
1: I'm hungry. I think I'll eat mine now.
0: Drop that. I don't want you to spoil your appetite. You know, we're having wild duck for our Thanksgiving dinner.
1: No chipped beef this year, eh?
0: Not unless we run short. Rochester, what are you putting in that dressing?
2: I thought a dash of gin would snap it up a little.
0: What? Who ever heard of putting gin in dressing?
2: On Central Avenue, it's a must.
0: Green one for Mrs. Wilson, a black one for Mary.
1: Say, Jack, make mine a green one. I don't like ripe olives.
0: All right, I'll switch you and Don. There.
1: I'm hungry. I think I'll eat mine now.
0: Drop that. I don't want you to spoil your appetite. You know, we're having wild duck for our Thanksgiving dinner.
1: No chipped beef this year, eh?
0: Not unless we run short. Rochester, what are you putting in that dressing?
2: I thought a dash of gin would snap it up a little.
0: What? Who ever heard of putting gin in...

0: snap it up a little.
1: What? Who ever heard of putting gin in dressing?
0: On Central Avenue, it's a must.
1: Well, I don't want it in this dressing. And put that gin back in the first aid kit. Oh, Mary, take a look in the oven and see how the ducks are coming along.
2: Okay.
1: What was that?
2: They're not quite done yet.
1: Now, look, that noise came from some live ducks I've got in the basement. These ducks here should be done by now. What time did we put them in the oven, Rochester?
0: About 10 o'clock last night.
1: Let's see, that's 16 hours. They're done all right. They sure look tender, don't they, Mary?
2: Tender? The middle one looks like Humphrey Bogart.
1: What an imagination. Now, Rochester, take each duck and stuff the dressing in it.
0: I ain't gonna touch old Humphrey.
1: Cut that out. Now, get busy and stuff those ducks.
0: Okay, where's the shoehorn?
1: You don't need a shoehorn. Now, let's see, a green olive for me, a black one for...
2: Say, Jack, why don't you give those olives a little company and put some celery on the place?
1: Celery? Okay. Open the icebox and get some.
2: I don't know the combination.
1: It's 45 right, 23 back, and 10 right. That's it.
0: Can I borrow your pencil, boss?
1: Don't bother writing it down. I'm changing it tomorrow. Now, where was I? Oh, yes, a green one for me, a black one for Billy Getz. That must be Dennis. Open the back door for him, Rochester.
0: Yes, sir.
1: Send that kid on an errand. He takes all day.
2: Where'd he go, Jack?
1: Over to Ronald Coleman's to borrow something.
2: You ought to be ashamed of yourself. You're always borrowing from Mr. Coleman.
1: That works both ways, Mary. Within the last year, he's borrowed over a dozen of my best eggs.
2: Your eggs?
1: Yes.
2: His chickens laid them in your garage.
1: That doesn't make any difference. That's the same thing as the grapefruit near the fence. What hangs over is mine. Even Coleman's lawyer admits that.
2: Well, don't ever hang your head over the fence or Coleman will pick your toupee.
1: Ha, ha, ha, I'm screaming.
3: Here's the punch bowl you wanted, Mr. Benny.
1: What is that?
3: Here's the punch bowl you wanted.
1: Thanks, kid. And what have you got in that bag?
3: Some corn. Mr. Coleman says please feed it to his chickens.
1: I've been feeding him plenty. Now, Dennis, the gang will be here pretty soon, so rub some of this burnt cork on your face.
3: Okay.
2: Burnt cork? What's that for?
1: Dennis is going to help serve dinner tonight. It's an emergency. I hired Rochester's brother, and he didn't show up. What happened to him, Rochester?
0: I was wrong, boss. He got 60 days instead of 30.
1: Oh, well, I can use him New Year's Eve. Now, Dennis, Rochester will be busy here in the kitchen, so it'll be your job to... Whoop, there's the front door. Now, here's your chance of practice. See who's at the door, Sylvester.
4: I'm going, Mr. Benny. I'm going.
1: Say, that's all right.
0: That boy does the worst blackface I ever heard.
1: Not so easy. I'd like to hear you do Irish sometime. Come on, Mary. We'll sit in the music room until the gang gets here.
2: A jukebox and an old fiddle, and you call it a music room.
1: Don't run down that jukebox, Mary. And incidentally, I wish you'd stop playing it with lifesavers. Got it all sticky.
4: Mr. and Mrs. Wilson are here, Master Colonel Benny.
1: Don't overdo it. Well, hello, Don, Peggy. Welcome to the Chateau, Benny.
5: Oh, hello, Jack. Hello, Mary. Hello, Happy Mary. Thanksgiving, sir.
1: Well, you're looking fine, Peggy. Take Mrs. Wilson's coat, Sylvester.
4: Yeah, the yup.
1: I wish he'd hold it down a little.
5: Well, two servants tonight. You're kind of putting on the dog, eh, Jack?
1: Well, it's a big party. Gee, Peggy, I'm sure glad you and Don were able to come to dinner today.
6: Yes, I am, too. Don's been gaining weight again, and I'm so happy he's someplace where he can't overeat.
1: Good. Well, I hate to disappoint you, Peggy, but there's going to be plenty of food on that table.
5: Yes, and I love chipped beef.
1: We're having wild duck. Now, let's have a little music while we're waiting. Mary, put a nickel in the jukebox.
2: I've only got one. I'm saving it for the apple machine.
1: All right, I'll put one in. That is, if I've

0: Here's a nickel, Jack.
1: Thanks. Say, here's one of Phil's records, Chattanooga Choo Choo. He sings a chorus on this one. Very cute, too. Wait till you hear it.
2: Pardon me, boy. Is that the Chattanooga choo-choo? Track 29. Then you can give me a shine. I can afford to board a Chattanooga choo-choo. I've got my fare and just an inkling to spare. You leave old Pennsylvania Station about a quarter to four. Read the magazine and then you're in Baltimore. Dinner on the diner, nothing could be finer than to have your ham and eggs in Carolina. When you hear the whistle blow at 8 to the bar, then you know that Tennessee is not very far. Hurry up and call in, gotta get a rolling. Hoo hoo, Chattanooga, there you are. There's gonna be a certain party at the station. Satin and lace, I used to call funny face. She's gonna cry until I tell her that'll never wrong. Ooh, Chattanooga choo-choo, won't you choo-choo me home? There's gonna be a certain party at the station. Satin and lace, I used to call my bunny honey funny face. She's gonna cry until I tell her that'll never roam. So Chattanooga choo-choo, hooey hooey, Chattanooga choo-choo, hooey hooey, Chattanooga choo-choo.

0: Listen, isn't Phil a ham? He even puts applause on the record. That was a good number, though.
1: Yes, indeed.
0: By the way, Peggy, I don't believe you've been in my music room before, have you?
1: No, I haven't, Jack. And you've got some lovely old pieces here. Who furnished it? Harry's Hawk Shop.
0: I only got the melodeon there. You know, Peggy, if you look around, you can get some of the...
1: Uh-oh, here comes your boarder.
0: Yeah. I wonder what happened to him. His arm's in a sling. Oh, good afternoon, Mr. Billingsley.
2: Hello, Mr. Benny. Having company for dinner, I see.
0: Yes, yes, the others will be here pretty soon. Won't you have a seat?
2: Oh, thanks. I never touch them.
0: By the way, Mr. Billingsley, I noticed your arm's in a sling. How did you happen to break it?
2: I was putting on my long underwear this morning, and I fell off the ladder.
0: Oh, well, why do you have to climb a ladder to put on your underwear?
2: When I say long, I mean long.
0: Oh, I see. Won't you join us for dinner, Mr. Billingsley? We're having wild duck.
2: No, I'll have a glass of dressing later. Good night.
0: Getting more eccentric every day. But who else would pay me $800 a week for room and board? An amazing character, you know?
3: Mr. Benny, can I speak to you confidentially? It's very important.
0: Oh, now what? Excuse me, folks. What is it, Rochester?
3: Boss, those ducks ain't never gonna get tender.
0: Why? What happened?
3: I just stuck a fork in one of them and it kicked gravy all over me.
0: Now, that's ridiculous. It probably slid in the pan. That's all.
3: You may be right, boss, but I don't think it would hurt to shoot them just once more.
0: Don't you dare. I shot those ducks. All you've got to do is cook them. I want dinner served as soon as Mr. and Mrs. Harris arrive.
3: But, boss...
0: Now, get back to the kitchen. Dum-bing-bum-bum-ba-bing-ba-bum. Dum-dee-dum-dum-da-ding-da-dum-dum. Oh, sorry, folks.
1: What's the matter, Jack?
0: Oh, Rochester's having a little trouble with the ducks. It seems... that... Well, everything will be all right now. Yes, sir.
4: Jack, what was that noise? It sounded like a gunshot.
0: How do I know? Well, folks, just as soon as every... There's someone at the door, Sylvester. Sylvester, answer the door.
5: That's dough, boss.
0: All right, answer the dough. And don't shuffle, just walk. Say, Don, would you like a cocktail before dinner? Eh, Don?
1: Definitely no.
0: Well, I can see who wears the pants in that family.
1: With Don's, there's room for both of them.
0: You said it.
5: Announcing Mr. and Mrs. Phil Harris.
0: Phil!
6: Hiya, Jackson.
5: And
7: hello.
5: Alan.
7: Hello,
5: Alan.
7: Hello, Alan.
4: Hello,
7: Alan.
4: Phil. Happy Thanksgiving.
0: Well, Alice, I'm sure happy you were able to come to dinner.
8: Oh, I wouldn't have missed it for anything, Jackson.
0: Jackson. She calls me Jackson. You know everybody here, don't you, Alice?
1: Hello, Alice.
8: Oh, why, Peggy, I haven't seen you since our trip to New York.
0: And, Alice, you know Mary Livingston, huh?
8: Oh, why, of course I do. Hello, Mary. So nice seeing you again.
1: Hello.
0: Hello. That's a fine greeting.
1: Who cares how many fan clubs she's got?
0: Mary. Don't pay any attention to her, Alice. You see, Mary is always jealous of any girl that shines up to me.
8: Well, who's shining up to you?
0: Well, I mean that you... I mean...
4: Explain that, Jackson.
0: Don't get excited, Phil. Now, look, fellas, let's not have a brawl. I don't want duck stains all over the furniture. Well, this is the first time you've ever been to my house, isn't it, Alice?
8: Yes, and I think it's furnished in very good taste. What did you mean, Phil, I should wear my old clothes?
0: Why, Phil, you little rascal. Say, Mary, Call up Luella Parsons and tell her Alice Faye is visiting me.
1: She'll never believe it.
0: She will, too. And call Harrison Carroll.
4: Say, Phil, I want to congratulate you on your performance last night in the courtship of Miles Standish.
6: Yeah, it's the best play our night school ever put on, Don.
0: Oh, yes, Phil. You were excellent as Priscilla. But as long as you were playing the part of a girl, why didn't you shave before you went out on the stage?
6: I didn't want people to think I was on the level.
0: Well, it spoiled it a little for me. By the way, Phil, use the ashtray, Peggy. These rugs are expensive. By the way, Phil, that's a girl. Phil, did you get those flowers I sent you before the performance?
6: Oh, yeah, thanks for the Christmas anthems.
0: Christmas anthemum?
8: Phil, I told you last night it's one word, chrysanthemum.
6: Oh, lay off, honey. I don't want no lecture on Thanksgiving.
8: Behave yourself, Phil, or I won't read that book to you anymore.
0: Oh, what book are you reading to him, Alice?
8: Oh, you know, Jack. A is for apple, so round and red. B is for butter. You spread it on bread.
0: What? Are you kidding?
6: C is for crackers. You eat them in bed. I know them all.
0: Gee, you'll be up to the Rover boys pretty soon. Well, I don't know about you folks, but I'm going to have a cocktail before dinner.
1: Oh, don't, Jack. You always act so silly.
0: I do not.
1: One cocktail and it's... Look, fellas, I'm a Spanish dancer.
0: Oh.
4: A Spanish dancer?
1: By that time, he's wearing a lampshade.
0: Well, someone's got to put a little life in the parties around this town. Oh, Sylvester.
5: Yeah, the boss.
0: Go out in the kitchen and tell Rochester we're ready for dinner.
5: I'm the Gwen. Hold that barn. Lift that bed.
0: Oh, shut up. Well, Alice, I hope you're good and hungry. I'm on a diet myself. You see, I have to be on account of the new picture I'm making.
1: I knew he'd get around to that.
0: Quiet. You see, I'm working opposite Carol Lombard, and I must look my best.
8: Well, Jack, I've seen you in pictures before, and as I recall, you always look very nice.
0: Yes, I imagine I do, but of course, I look much younger on the screen.
1: Oh, much, much, much.
0: Mary. You know, Alice, now that we're both at 20th Century Fox, maybe you and I'll be working together soon.
8: Who knows? I think we'd make a swell team.
0: Yes, you with your youth and beauty, and me with my suave, debonair charm. Mm.
8: You're right, Phil. He is hammy.
0: You know, Alice, the next time I see Mr. Zanuck...
3: Dinner is served, folks. Walk. Do not run to the dining room.
6: Oh, boy. Back. Oh,
0: now, this way. This way, everybody.
4: On, Betty. That's for
0: now,
4: me,
0: Don, you take Alice. Phil, you take Peggy. And Mary. Oh, Mary, call up Hedda Hopper and Jimmy Starr and Herb Stein. Tell them that Alice Faye's having dinner with me today.
1: Okay.
0: And call Sidney Skalski, too.
1: Skalski?
0: Yes.
1: Who's going to boost him up to the telephone?
0: He's got a ladder like Billingsley. All right, everybody, grab your seats. And take your time now. There's plenty for all. Come on. Come on. We're all ready.

0: Boy, what a dinner.
1: Say, this dressing is delicious, Jack.
0: I'm glad you like it. Oh, Rochester, serve Mrs. Harris some more duck. Will you have another piece of duck, Alice?
2: No, thanks. I'm still chewing on my first piece.
0: Well, you've got beautiful teeth. Use them. I think the duck is very tasty, don't you, Mary?
3: Yeah, but the next time you go out shooting, be more careful. Mine's full of buckshot.
0: Mary, that's what that bowl is for. Dump the buckshot in the bowl.
3: Oh.
0: That's it. Personally, I think this is the finest meal that
4: Pass me that bowl, will you, Mary?
3: Here you are, Phil.
4: Thanks.
0: Well, I really banged away at that one, didn't I? But I still say this is a lovely dinner.
3: Yeah, everything from soup to lead.
0: Never mind, and have another cranberry.
3: One cranberry? You're supposed to have cranberry sauce.
0: Well, squash it. Are you helpless? What's the matter with you, anyway? Oh, Rochester.
5: Yes, boss?
0: Bring me a sharper knife. I got Humphrey. Say, Alice, I have a real treat for you. After dinner, I'll take you downstairs and show you Carmichael, my polar bear.
2: Oh, that's swell. I love animals.
0: You do? Have you got any pets, Alice?
2: Oh, just Phil, my little reformed wolf.
0: Good. Yes, sir. Some more dressing, Don?
1: No, thanks. By the way, Jack, where's Dennis? Didn't you invite him to dinner?
0: Yes, I wonder what happened to the kid.
3: Me too.
0: Mary, don't give it away. Oh, Sylvester, have we heard from Mr. Day?
6: Yeah, that he phoned and left word that he was having dinner with Miss Hetty Lamar.
0: Hetty Lamar?
6: That boy sure gets around, don't he?
0: All right, Sylvester, stop leaning on the table and get busy. Enjoying the food, Peggy?
3: Oh, it's fine, Jack. And the dressing's delicious. What's in it?
0: I really don't know. Oh, Rochester?
5: Yes, boss?
0: What's in this dressing?
5: Woody!
0: He's like all good chefs, Peggy. Just won't give away his secrets. Get another bowl, Rochester. This one's full. Everything all right, Alice?
2: Mm-hmm. Oh, I've never been to such a novel dinner party. Imagine, Phil, I got a prize in my dressing.
0: A prize?
2: Uh-huh. Look, a shoehorn.
0: That is a novelty, isn't it?
3: I got a Red Cross button in mine.
0: Well, hand it over. I joined yesterday. That reminds me everybody should, especially this year. Rochester, I think we'll have our dessert and coffee in the music room.
5: Okay, boy.
0: That is, if everybody's had enough duck.
3: Come on.
0: Let's go in the music room.
1: What are we having for dessert, Jack?
0: What do you think?
1: I'll bet $1,000 it's Jell-O with that new locked-in flavor.
0: You win, Don. The flavor never goes away.
7: They put it in and it's there to stay.
0: Say, let's have some entertainment while we're waiting for the coffee.
4: Yeah, what do we do?
0: Well, we can... Oh, I know. Hey, look at me, fellas.
3: Yeah, take that bowl of fruit off your head. You don't look anything like Carmen Miranda.
0: Well, somebody's got to entertain.
1: Well, what about Alice singing a song for us?
0: Yeah, what about it, Alice?
1: Come on, Alice. Why don't you sing a song?
0: Come on. You hear that, Alice? Will you sing for us?
2: Wait till I finish chewing this duck, huh?
0: All right, and I'll tell you what. If you sing, I'll accompany you on the violin.
1: No, Jackson, no, not that. Oh.
0: All right. Come on, Alice. What's that song? Alice, what's that song you did in your new picture, Weekend in Havana?
2: You mean Tropical Magic?
0: Yeah, that's it. You sing Tropical Magic, and I'll pull rabbits out of a hat. Quiet, everybody. Alice is going to sing.

apron, and black velvet tie. 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

0: Well, anyway, folks, that's just about what happened at Jack's house last Thursday. Alice sang her song, and then we all played games and had a swell time. And just as we were leaving, we could hear Rochester calling Jack.
1: Benny! Mr. Benny!
2: What is it, Rochester?
1: What do I do with all this duff that's left over?
2: Well, we can have it tomorrow night.
1: What about the mashed potatoes and all this
2: drink? Very tasty.
1: Okay.
2: Make a pie out of them. Cranberry pie is delicious, you know.
1: Okay. Oh, say, boss.
2: What?
1: I think we ought to turn this buckshot over to the government for national defense.
2: That's a very good idea. Early yet, so I'm going out to see a movie.
1: Is that still playing around?
2: I don't mean Charlie's Amp. See you later.
1: Good night, boss.
2: Good night, Rochester.

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1: This is the last number of the 8th program in the current Jell-O series, and we'll be with you again next Sunday at the same time. Well, Alice, it was awfully sweet of you to come over tonight and show the folks what happened last Thursday. And your song was really wonderful.
2: Oh, thanks, Jackson.
1: Jackson. She called me Jackson. Good night, folks.
0: Alice Faye appeared on our program tonight through courtesy of 20th Century Fox Pictures.
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0: 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You turn over and pound the pillow, and then you get to thinking about all the work you've got to do, and first thing you know,
1: I might as well get up.
0: And that's why we find the Great Gildersleeve sitting down at the breakfast table this morning at 8 o'clock sharp.
2: Hi, Unc. Gosh, what happened?
1: Good morning, Leroy. Marjorie.
2: Unky, what's the matter?
1: Matter? Nothing's the matter. Bertie, let's get going here, shall we?
3: That's you, Mr. Gildersleeve? My goodness.
2: How come you're down so early?
1: It's not particularly early.
2: Oh, Unky, for goodness sake. You're never down before half past.
1: This is ridiculous. I'm down here at 8 o'clock every morning, and none too early at that.
2: You want the paper?
1: No time for it. Well, I might just glance at it.
2: Leroy's got the comics.
1: No time for those. I'll just look over the front page.
3: Mind it, Gildersleeve. You caught me a little bit tricked in between, but here's your orange juice.
1: Thank you, Bertie.
3: If you'd let me know you wanted breakfast early, I'd have had it all ready for you.
1: It's not particularly early, Bertie. It's 8 o'clock. I have to be in my office at 9. That will do, Leroy.
3: Well, if I'd known you wanted it early, I'd have had it all ready. I'm whipping up some eggs and toast, and I'll have it in here directly.
1: Fine.
3: Only if you just let me know the next time.
1: Heaven's sake, you'd think it was the middle of the night.
2: Hey! Ooh, Abner's pretty good today. I can't stand little Abner. That Daisy May makes me sick chasing him all the time.
1: I don't like to see you two wasting your minds on that. Where's the mail?
2: The mail?
1: Yes, mail. Letters. The stuff the postman brings. Where is it?
2: Unky, you know the postman never gets here before 9 o'clock. It only shows you how early you
1: got. It's not early. I am not early. Is that understood?
4: Yes, Unky.
1: All right, eat your breakfast.

0: Morning, Floyd. Just give me a quick trim, will you?
1: Sure, Commissioner. Climb right up in the chair. In a hurry?
0: Not particularly. Why?
1: Well, you said a quick trim. You want it quick or you want it good?
0: I want it good, but I haven't got all day.
1: What's up?
0: Nothing is up. I have an office to get to, that's all.
1: Pretty early for you, just the same.
0: It's not early, and I don't intend to argue any more about it.
1: Well, gosh, what did I do? Okay, Commiss, you're the doctor. Just relax.
0: All right, but make it snappy.
1: Okay. You want to look pretty, don't you? I know you want to look pretty. I know why you want to look pretty. I'll make you look like a 25-year-old college boy. How about a butch?
0: What are you talking about, Floyd, or is it nothing, as usual?
1: You don't have to kid me, Commissioner. Man comes rushing into a barbershop an hour before his regular time, wants to look pretty. Don't take a building to fall on me.
0: What?
1: Take it easy, Mr. Gildersleeve. You ain't the first guy ever got excited about his secretary.
0: My secretary? Bessie? What kind of... There's never been the slight... Oh, my goodness.
1: I get around, you know.
0: Listen, Floyd, if you've heard anything, I can explain it.
1: I heard plenty, but you don't have to explain it. I understand it. I had a manicurist in here once. Pretty soon I was looking at her all the time. One day I almost cut a guy's ear off. Had to let her go.
0: Floyd, I am not involved with my secretary. I suppose you heard something about some candy.
1: Maybe I did.
0: Well, this is what happened, Floyd. Bessie had a toothache one day last week, and she sent in a friend to take her place.
1: Yeah.
0: This was just for one day, you understand.
1: Mm.
0: She was a friend of Bessie's from out of town. A stranger in the city.
1: Lonesome?
0: Confound it, stop trying to twist this thing.
1: Careful, Commish. Might stab you.
0: Well, naturally, I felt grateful to this girl for helping out in this emergency, replacing Bessie at such short notice.
1: Yeah.
0: So I thought that as a token of my appreciation, I'd get her a little candy.
1: I heard 7 pounds.
0: That Peavy, he has no more discretion.
1: Now, keep your shirt on. I didn't hear a thing from Peavy. You know he never tells anything.
0: Where'd you hear it then?
1: Never mind. So you bought the dame a crate of chocolates.
0: I simply left them on her desk. Expected that to be the end of it. But there was a mix-up. She didn't find them. Bessie did. And Bessie got the idea somehow they were for her. And she misinterpreted and... Floyd, I'm telling you the truth. Never even looked at Bessie.
1: Where there's smoke, there's a fire.
0: There's no fire. There's no smoke even. Probably sounds fishy.
1: I'll say.
0: Yeah. But there's nothing in it. Floyd... Don't say anything about this, will you?
1: Me? You know I never talk, Commissioner. We'll just keep the thing between you and me and the lamppost.
0: There's nothing between you and me or the lamppost either. Oh, what's the use? This is terrible. Doesn't look good for a public official. Doesn't look good for Bessie, either. I'm afraid I'm going to have to let her go.
2: Well, hello, Mr. Gildersleeve. What can I do for you this fine day?
0: Nothing, Peavy. I'm just worried, that's all. Did you ever have an employee on your hands?
2: Well, I've had assistants from time to time. I had your nephew Leroy in here one summer. Remember?
0: I remember. He ate himself sick the first week. No, I mean a regular assistant.
2: Oh, I've had people working here from time to time.
0: Did you ever have one that was unsatisfactory?
2: Well, let me see. Unsatisfactory is a pretty vague description. I had a man that stole.
0: I guess he was unsatisfactory, wasn't he?
2: Well, no, I wouldn't say that. In many ways, he was the most satisfactory man I ever had. Put up a nice prescription. Good head for prices. Neat dresser. He had just the one flaw.
0: Did you fire him?
2: Oh, no, no. He emptied the cash register one night and went to Mexico with a dancer.
0: Well, that's one way. My problem is different.
2: I didn't know you had a problem.
0: Well, I have.
2: Not thinking of going to Mexico.
0: No! Peavy, what are you talking about?
2: Nothing, nothing.
0: Have you heard anything?
2: Oh, no, no.
0: Well, if you hear anything, it's entirely unfounded. Disregard it.
2: All right, Mr. Gildersleeve. Oh, yeah. Man buys candy for his secretary, that's his business.
0: Peavy, I'm going to fire my secretary. I've never had any interest in her whatsoever. Besides, she's incompetent. Believe me, I'm just trying to make up my mind whether I ought to replace her.
2: No.
0: Have you ever fired one of your assistants?
2: Let's see. Tolliver quit. He wanted to be a dentist. Kaplan moved to another town. Rodney married one of my customers. I consider that unethical.
0: Oh, criminal. Did you ever fire anybody?
2: Well, it seems to me there was one. Oh, yes. Mr. Clement. That was one thing about him. He liked to be called Mr.
0: Uh-huh.
2: Worked for me 3 years, and I called him Mr. the whole time.
0: Well, did you fire him for cause? I mean, did he come in intoxicated or mess up a prescription or what?
2: Oh, no. Mr. Clement never drank. If he did, I never knew it. It amounts to the same thing. Good man with a prescription. I hate to admit this, but I fired Mr. Clement just because I didn't like him.
0: I thought you said he worked for you for 3 years.
2: He did, and I never liked him a single day. He was one of those fellows that knows everything and tells you all he knows. Calcium chloride is anhydrous, he'd say. I know it, I'd say. And then he'd tell me something else.
0: Nothing more annoying than a fellow telling you a lot of stuff you already know.
2: Well, I wouldn't say that. He used to tell me stuff I didn't know. And I'd pretend I knew just because he made me so mad. And then I got to looking up stuff to tell him. And it was preying on my mind, Mr. Gildersleeve. I just had to let him go.
0: Well, how did you get rid of this model employee, Peavy?
2: And that was easy.
0: Huh?
2: One day he said to me, I can still remember his voice. He said, do you know the light from the planet Venus takes 20 million years to reach the Earth? And I said, Mr. Clement, you're fired.
0: Well, maybe that's the only way. Much as I hate to do it. If only she weren't so darn sensitive. She cries if you even look at her. Well, just have to be firm, that's all. Say, maybe I could make her resign. Yeah. Well, good morning, Bessie.
3: Good morning, Mr. Gildersleeve. You're early, aren't you?
0: Ye gods, how can I be early? I've been to the barber shop, I stopped in at Peavy's, and I walked the whole way.
3: Yes, sir, but it's only 9:30.
0: For your information, Bessie, that is the time at which I customarily arrive. Why aren't any windows open?
3: Windows? It's a little cold, but if you want them open...
0: I do. Can't run an office without oxygen. Where's my mail?
3: On your desk, sir. Shall I open all the windows?
0: Certainly not. Use your head, Bessie. Use your head.
3: Yes, sir.
0: I feel like a louse already. What'll I do? Dictate to her? Yeah. Dictate too fast, maybe. That's the thing. Bessie, what are you doing? Come in here with your book.
3: I'm opening a window, Mr. Gildersleeve.
0: Well, one is enough. Come on, I want to dictate.
3: I'm sorry, Mr. Gildersleeve. The window's stuck a little.
0: You should open them every day, just to keep them in working order.
3: Oh, yes, sir.
0: Let's see. take a letter to Anderson, Fender, Telfant, and Bean. Dear sir.
3: Yes, sir.
0: Got that?
3: I'll get it from their stationery later, with the address.
0: Well, let's see. Replying to yours of the 21st, the devil do they want? Beg to advise that the sinking fund, first amortization bonds with which the Summerfield Reservoir was constructed, will become renewable as to the prior lien with respect to Series A, whereas Series B will necessitate anterior action. Who sent this letter? Oh, lawyers. I can't answer this. Isn't there anything I can't answer? Nothing in here but bills. Confound it, why is it so cold in here?
3: I opened the window.
0: Why'd you do that?
3: You told me to.
0: Yeah, that's right, I did. What's this here?
3: The petty cash account.
0: Oh? What's it doing here?
3: There's a shortage of $2. I wanted to ask you about it.
0: A shortage? A shortage of petty cash? Uh-huh. Bessie, do you know that's the most serious, terrible thing that can happen in an office? Bessie, do you? I didn't mean it. It's nothing, Bessie. Bessie, I didn't mean to get excited. $2, what does that amount to? Trivial, Bessie. Go wash your face.
3: I don't know what happened. I looked in the box.
0: Oh, that's all right, Bessie. It walked away. It's all my fault. Well, I certainly handled that nicely. But by George, I'll do it tomorrow.
4: I've got great news, cheese lovers. Kraft American is back. Kraft American, you surely remember.
5: 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Kraft American is back.
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4: 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Get some tomorrow. Well, it's another morning, another day. Time to be up and doing. Gildersleeve is up, but he isn't doing. He is sitting at the breakfast table alone with his coffee cup. In the bottom of the cup, there is a single drop of coffee. He's saving that. He's been nursing it, in fact, for half an hour. The children have long since left for school. Bertie has cleared the table, all but his cup. She has swept the carpet right up to Gildersleeve. She has swept around Gildersleeve.
0: In your way, Bertie?
7: No, sir. Sit still. I got other things I can do.
0: Just finishing my coffee here.
7: Yes, sir.
0: I don't suppose you've got another drop or two out there in the kitchen.
7: No, sir. You cleaned the pot, but I could make some more.
0: No.
7: Wouldn't take me 5 minutes.
0: Let it go, Bertie. I don't really want any more coffee. I guess I've just got to face it.
7: If you got something to face, maybe a little more coffee would help.
0: No, I shouldn't. I drink more than 4 cups, it keeps me awake all day.
7: Beg pardon?
0: Let it go, Bertie, let it go.
7: Mr. Gildersleeve, you act like a man got something on his mind.
0: Oh, I have, Bertie.
7: That ain't like you.
0: I have a very disagreeable task to perform, Bertie, and I dread it. It's always unpleasant to have to fire somebody.
7: Yes, sir.
0: Especially someone who's been in your employ a long time.
7: Yes.
0: There's nobody really to blame. It isn't a question of that. I know I'm not an easy man to work for. My standards are pretty high, but...
7: Mr. Gildersleeve, you can put your mind at rest.
0: How do you mean?
7: You don't have to fire me. I quit.
0: Bertie!
7: Lord knows I've done the best
0: I can. Bertie, wait! Oh, my goodness. Bertie, listen, you've got me all wrong.
7: I may not be the best cook in the world. But
0: Bertie,
7: I'd like
0: you
7: to
0: are.
7: Know where you're going to get a better
0: one. Bertie, listen. I wasn't talking about you.
7: Working in this house ain't no bed of roses, you know.
0: I know that.
7: People hollering for meals and all eyes, the phone ringing, the doorbell ringing, and electric guy's got a busted car.
0: I'll fix it, Bertie, right away.
7: I know I ain't as young as I was, but can't nobody say I don't do my best.
0: Well, nobody said that, Bertie. Now, just...
7: There's just one thing I'll say for me. I do my best.
0: I know you do, Bertie. We all know that. If you'd only...
7: Yes, sir, I do my best. I ain't perfect, but I do my best.
0: Oh, but you are, Bertie. You're wonderful. That's just what I...
7: I ain't like some people to take the money and laugh under the sleeve. Think about me, I just do my best.
0: Yeah. We're all agreed on that, Bertie. There's no argument about that whatsoever.
7: My best is all I can do.
0: Yeah. We all know that. That's why I start...
7: I do more than that.
0: Yeah. Bertie, will you do one thing for me? Will you try to calm down and listen to me?
7: My best.
0: This whole thing is a misunderstanding, Bertie. I wasn't talking about you. I was talking about my secretary. I never had the slightest intention of firing you. Nothing could ever be further from my mind.
8: What you getting all excited about?
0: I wasn't excited, Bertie. You were excited.
7: You can't get me excited because I got a clean conscience. I do my best. I know I do my best. That's my
0: Well, we don't want to fire you, Bertie. I told you that.
7: I get work other places, you know. I get plenty of offers.
0: Well, I know that, Bertie. I know that only too well. But now I'll tell you what you do. You run up to your room and lie down for a little while, Bertie, and let me clean up these breakfast dishes, huh? I wouldn't mind a bit, you know. You've been working pretty hard. You get a little rest.
7: No, sir.
0: Why not?
7: I ain't going to have folks saying Bertie lets other folks do her work for her. That's one thing about me.
0: You do your best, yeah. All right, Bertie, have it your own way. You do the dishes, and I'll go fix the electric iron. How about that?
7: Up to you, Mr. Gilsey. You the boss.
0: Are you kidding? Oh, what time is it? Oh, getting late. Do at the office. Say, how would it be if I fixed the iron this evening instead?
7: You the boss.
0: All right, I'll do it this evening without fail, Bertie. Got to get going now. Remind me. Wait a minute. Everything's all right, isn't it, Bertie? Everything is all right, isn't it, Bertie?
7: What did you say?
0: I said everything's all right, isn't it?
7: Far as I know.
0: We're still friends.
7: Far as I know.
0: You'll still be here when I get back tonight.
7: Far as I know.
0: Joking, of course. Well, goodbye, Bertie. Goodbye. Brother, if I ever fire anybody again... Oh, well... Wait a minute. Haven't fired her yet.

0: only hadn't hired Bessie in the first place. Maybe I should give her another chance. Maybe when she gets used to the job. Yeah. After all, only been there 3 years.
1: Gildy.
0: Huh?
1: Gildy.
0: Oh, hello, Judge. How you been? I'll just say to her. Now, look here, Bessie. In fairness to you, I think...
1: Gildy, want a ride?
0: What? No, thanks, Judge. Only going a few blocks.
1: Now, so am I. Climb in.
0: Well, I want to take you out of your way.
1: You won't. I'm going right to City Hall.
0: I'd really just as soon walk, Judge.
1: Nonsense.
0: I'm almost there.
1: Make up your mind, will you? You're tying up traffic.
0: I'm not tying it up, you old goat. You are. I was walking along, minding my own business.
1: Gildy!
0: All right.
1: Well, shut the door.
0: Oh, shut up. Let's go, Horace. Oh! Hey!
1: I didn't see the light change.
0: Well, thank you very much, Judge. I can walk the rest of the way.
1: Stay in, you fool. I want to talk to you.
2: Hey, what's the idea? You crazy or something?
0: No, he's drunk.
1: You never put out your hand.
2: There's a law on this town, bud. When the light turns red...
1: Don't quote the law at me, my friend.
2: Don't call me your friend.
0: Come on, Horace. The light is green.
1: Stalled it.
0: Oh, for heaven's sake, let me drive. You're choking it. Come on.
1: There we go.
0: Judge, have you got a license?
1: Certainly I've got a license. Why?
0: I'd feel much safer with Leroy. Hold it. You're going past the place.
1: Oh! I'm sorry, Gildy. I don't know what I was thinking of.
0: The next time you have the car checked, Judge, you better have him check you, too. Well, don't think it hasn't been delightful, Horace. Could have done it quicker on foot, but it wouldn't have been near so exciting.
1: Wait a minute. I want to talk to you.
0: What about?
1: What's this story Floyd's telling around? About the water commissioner making passes at his secretary.
0: Darn him. I told him to keep his mouth shut.
1: That kind of story can do a lot of harm, Gildy. Particularly to a man in political office. And don't you ever forget for a minute that yours is purely political.
0: Oh, I don't know.
1: Little scandal and you could be bounced out of there so fast.
0: But the whole story is false. I told Floyd that. There's not a word of truth in it.
1: Be that as it may, Gildy. And I'm not saying I believe you.
3: Oh?
1: The point is not whether the story is false or true. The point is, it's believable.
0: What do you mean?
1: It sounds like you.
0: I resent that.
1: I'm only telling you this for your own good, Gildy. You know how the mayor would love to get something on you.
0: What am I going to do, Horace?
1: It's up to you.
0: I guess I've got to go through with it. Well, say.
1: Say what?
0: Judge, you don't need a darn good secretary, do you?
1: I've got one.
0: But this girl is wonderful, Horace. Been with me 3 years. Takes shorthand, typing, filing, answers the phone.
1: No, thanks.
0: I could quit myself. I could resign and leave Bessie there in her job. The next commissioner would be sure to fire her. And we'd both be out of a job. I could... No, that's no good.
4: After you, Commissioner.
0: Oh, thanks, Coroner. Confound it. Why did this thing have to come up? Well, I'll just have to be tough, that's all. No room for sentiment in these matters. What are we running here, an office or a young lady's seminary? Hire him, fire him. That's the way an executive handles it. That's the way Truman does it. I wish Truman would do this. All right, let's cut out the shilly-shally in Throckmorton. There's only one thing for you to do. Just walk right in there and say to her, Bessie, you're fired. It's the only thing to do. Well, go ahead and do it. Well, I will. Well, go ahead. Okay.
3: Bessie, you're fired. Where is she? Bessie? Bessie?
0: Found that girl, 10:30, and she hasn't showed up yet. I'm going to have to let her go. How does it look for the department if people come in here and...
5: Good morning, Mr. Gildersleeve.
0: Bessie, do you know what time it is?
5: Oh, I can explain, Mr. Gildersleeve.
0: After all, what are you running here, an office or a young lady's cemetery? Seminary. Let this be a lesson to you, young lady. If things don't improve around here, we'll just have to start looking around, that's all.
5: Oh, Mr. Gildersleeve, I don't know what to do.
0: Now, now. Now, Bessie, nobody's talking about you leaving. I just... Bessie, are you listening?
5: Mr. Gildersleeve, do you think a woman can combine marriage with a career?
0: What's that?
5: Lester says no, but I read in a magazine where Kathleen Noyes... Said...
0: Wait a minute, Bessie. What? Wait a minute. Who's Lester?
5: Oh, he's this boy.
0: Boy?
5: He keeps wanting me to marry him. Oh, I didn't tell him I would. I only said I'd think it over. I told him I wouldn't think of quitting my job, Mr. Gildersleeve, and leaving you without
0: him. Bessie, there comes a time in every girl's life when she must think of herself.
5: Oh, but I just couldn't.
0: No, no, the water department will struggle along if need be. Love must come first, Bessie. What kind of a boy is this Lester?
5: Well, he works for the gas company.
0: Sounds like a fine young man. Do you love him? Of course you love him. It's just as plain as the nose on your face. Why, you've been in love with him for 3 years. I'll testify to that. You haven't known whether you were coming or going. You haven't known which end was up. You haven't known...
5: I've only known Lester for 2 months.
0: Oh,
5: it's very hard to decide. I do kind of love him, I guess. But then there's my career, and Lester's so bossy. He doesn't think I belong in an office.
0: I'm with Lester.
5: Oh, it's so hard to know. Should I just throw away everything and marry him, or should I...
0: Bessie, I shall merely say this. If you don't marry this boy, I shall discharge you.
5: You think I should...
0: In fact, I think I'll discharge you anyway. Bessie, you're discharged.
5: Oh, Mr. Gildersleeve!
0: Get your pay, pack your things, clear out now.
5: Oh, thank you. Thank you.
0: That's all right, Bessie, anytime.
6: The Great Gildersleeve will be back very shortly. During the month of March, we Americans will be asked to contribute $60 million to enable the Red Cross to carry out their 1947 program of help to those who need it most. One phase of Red Cross work which you may not know about is their service to veterans of our armed forces. Able-bodied veterans receive assistance in personal and family problems and financial aid while claims are pending or delayed. Last year, this aid was extended to more than 1 million veterans and their families. Over 80,000 hospitalized veterans will this year be given the benefit of the skill and attention of Red Cross field directors. These workers coordinate the activities whereby hospitalized veterans receive therapeutic recreation and training, assistance with letter writing and shopping, and the helpful service of the Motor Corps. Veterans assistance is a new and important addition to the Red Cross services with which you are so familiar.
0: I know all of you give generously whenever the Red Cross asks. Please do so again this year. Their need is as great as ever. Good night, folks.
6: The Great Gildersleeve is played by Harold Perry. It is written by John Heaton and Sam Moore. The music is by Jack Meekin. Included in the cast are Walter Tetley as Leroy, Louise Erickson as Marjorie, and Lillian Randolph as Bertie. Earl Ross is Judge Hooker, and Dick LeGrand plays Mr. Peavy. Stay tuned in for Duffy's Tavern, which follows over most of these stations. This is John Lang saying goodnight for the Kraft Foods Company and inviting you to listen in again next Wednesday for the further adventures of the Great Gildersleeve.
0: Good night, John.
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the things that I know she do, 'cause I'm tired, mighty tired of you. I guess by now, brother, you have the general idea. I am tired. There's no need of me kidding myself. Maybe you're all right, but I'm just tired. I think I'll go to a psychiatrist, one of them rich people doctors, you know? And I guess he'll tell me a lot of big words all about psychiatrics and metaphysics and a whole lot of stuff I don't understand. Wonder how much he'll charge me for that. Whatever you charge, you'll probably end up saying the same thing. Pearl, you're just tired. I guess I better go to a plain doctor so he can tell me what I need. In fact, I know what I need. I need a little change.

Hiya, fellas. This is Ethel Mervyn. I'm going to sing a song for V-Discs that I know all you GIs will really appreciate. It was written by Private Frank Lesser, and it's called Why Do They Call a Private? Well, now, let me tell you all about it. And please, don't crowd.

the joint is crowded. Oh, why do they call a private, when he's only a public GI? Oh, why do they call a private?

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Before you tell me that we're through? And can't we sit together and figure whether this is the right thing to do? I hate the thought of spending nights all alone, missing the thrill that once that we've known. So can't we talk it over before it's over? Before you whisper goodbye forever, can't we talk it over, dear?

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I hate the thought of spending nights all alone, missing the thrill.

You said someday you'd turn the tide, and I'd be laughing on the other side, and you was right, baby. Baby, you was so right. You said someday the worm would turn. I had some lessons that I had to learn, and you was right, baby. Baby, you was so right. I gave you a story, you gave me the game. I wish you'd come back, but you say it's too late. I look kind of silly holding the sack, but I guess I'll hold it until you come back.

0: Hey, Cat. It's 4 o'clock in the morning.
1: I just left the VBS studios. Here we are in Harlem. Everybody's here but the police, and they'll be here any minute.
0: It's high time.
1: So catch the song.
0: Here it is.

0: Ain't nothing wrong with me, babes. Nothing at all.
1: Baby, baby, what is the matter with you?
0: One never knows, do one?
1: You got the world in a jar.
0: Yeah, but where's the stopper?
1: And you got nothing to do.
0: Do you hear that, man? She's always laying it on me.

0: anything but tell me the truth.
1: Oh, that ain't right at all.
0: What's wrong with her? What's wrong with her?
1: Hey, she's taking all my money and going out having yourself a ball.
0: Baby, I was born balling, and I'm going to ball the rest of my life.

0: always pray.
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0: That ain't right.
1: Oh, that's all right, baby. That's a slight
0: thing. Oh, that ain't right at all.
1: Oh, that's all right, baby. That's all right with me, in fact.

0: I'm a beef tummy. 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
1: I went to a fortune teller and had my fortune told.
0: What'd she say?
1: She said you didn't love me. All you wanted was my gold.
0: She was right. How'd she know?

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Baby elephant paddle, that's what I called it. Say, up in Harlem, at a table for two, there were four of us, me, your big Pete, and you. From your ankle up, I'll say you sure are sweet. From that down, there's just too much food. Yes, your feet too big. Don't want you cause your feet too big. 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
0: Oh, your feet too big. 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

0: potatoes. 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
1: All that meat
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0: With me,
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0: I look in the pot, I'm fit to fight. 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Yes, I'm feeling, I'm really screaming.

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Vocalists on tonight's program, Ethel Lang and Don Baker. 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

0: my love. 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
1: Dancing on at the Palomar, too. You can't stop me from dreaming.

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0: time is up. This has been the music of Sandy DeSantis and his orchestra coming to you from the Palomar, Canada's most beautiful ballroom located in the heart of downtown Vancouver. Vocalists were Ethel Lang and John Baker. And this is the Canadian Broadcasting Corporation.
1: Boys, this is Gene Krupa with the Jazz Trio featuring Charlie Ventura on tenor sax and Georgie Walters on piano. We'd like to do two tunes for you, Dark Eyes and Wire Brush Stomp.

The Whistler, another Signal mystery. Tonight, the Signal Oil Company, marketers of Signal's famous Go Farther gasoline and motor oil, bring you another in a series of strange tales by The Whistler, a story of revenge and ironic justice set against the background of eerie beauty and sudden death. Listen to The Last of the Devereaux. But first, an interesting fact. Last week, 100 motorists were asked how long since your front wheel bearings were repacked. Believe it or not, 72 out of the 100 didn't even know wheel bearings are supposed to be repacked, which will probably account for 72 cases of wheel bearing trouble at a time when car parts are hard to replace. You see, front wheel bearings aren't lubricated every 1,000 miles like the rest of your car, but every 10,000 miles, car manufacturers say front wheel bearings must be removed, cleaned, and packed with fresh grease. It's a precision job, because the bearings must be adjusted so as not to bind, yet not be too loose. That's why it's a good idea to have your neighborhood Signal dealer do this important job for you. He not only has the needed tools and special wheel bearing grease, but because he's in business for himself, you can count on him to do a conscientious job that will keep your wheel bearings happy for another 10,000 miles. Yes, 72 out of 100 didn't know it. But repacking your front wheel bearings is a mighty important way your neighborhood Signal dealer can help your car go farther. And now,

0: am the Whistler. And I know many things, for I walk by night. I know many strange tales, many secrets hidden in the hearts of men and women who have stepped into the shadows. Yes, I know the nameless terrors of which they dare not speak. In the bayou country of the deep south, a land inhabited by the descendants of early French settlers, stands an ancient mansion called the Cypresses. Owned for generations by the aristocratic Devereaux family, the plantation boasts acre upon acre of sugar cane, bending to the warm river breeze, and life goes on much as it has in the past. Beauty is everywhere, but danger too, like the treacherous morasses which lie beneath innocent flowers. Paul Vertel, who is definitely not aristocratic, has long wanted the Cypresses for his own, hopelessly it seems. But times change. Paul is now rich, and today, as the heavy door of the Devereaux mansion opens, he believes his ambition is about to be realized.
1: Yes, sir?
2: I'm Paul Vertel. I'd like to see Monsieur Devereaux.
1: Yes, sir. If you'll kindly step inside, sir.
2: Yes.
1: Master Devereaux's been right poorly lately. Doctor says he can't have no shock of no kind. I hope y'all ain't going worm none.
2: That hardly concerns you.
1: Yes, sir. Master Devereaux, this here's...
2: Paul Vertel. You must have been expecting me.
3: Yes, monsieur. That will be all, Matthew.
1: You sure you don't want me?
3: It's quite all right.
1: Yes, sir.
3: Please be seated, monsieur. May I pour you a brandy?
2: My visit isn't social. I've come about...
3: The foreclosure.
2: Yes. This is your last day to redeem the property. It is now 3 minutes until four. As you can pay me $15,000 by 4 o'clock, I shall have to take possession of this estate.
3: What do you want with my land, Monsieur Vertel? You're no sugar planter. You're a trader. Yet you've taken great pains to buy up every note I've given in the last 5 years. Notes that I've had no trouble renewing.
2: Cypresses took my fancy. I have the habit of getting what I want. Wasting time. I assume you're unable to pay the money, therefore...
3: Your assumption is not correct, sir.
2: It's not correct.
3: Only a few minutes ago, I completed arrangements for a loan. The money has already been placed to my account. 2 minutes still remain before the deadline. I'll write you a check.
2: I don't think you will.
3: What do you mean?
2: In a minute and a half, if you haven't paid me the money due, the Cypresses will be my property. I've counted on having it, you hear? I won't be cheated out of it now.
3: I'm an old man and a sick one. But I am going to that desk. Get out of my way or I shall ring for help.
2: You won't be able to.
3: This is Devereaux land. You won't get your filthy hands on
2: you. I warned you.
3: It's you who should be warned. Take the Cypresses, but its ghosts will haunt you. Its wine will sour in your glass. The river will rise up and cover the land, and you, Paul Vertel, will sicken and wither and die.
2: I won, Devereaux. Your curse is as dead as you are. Who's there?
4: Oh.
2: Who are you? I can't...
4: What have you done?
2: The sun shining in those windows. I couldn't see. Who are you?
4: Is he dead?
2: I don't know. Well, yes. Yes, he is.
4: Matthew!
2: It must have been his heart. We were just talking and he suddenly collapsed.
1: Here he is, Miss Anne. Oh, Lordy, Lordy. Master Devereaux. I know who it was. I know it was this here gentleman
4: who... Call Dr. Carson. And Matthew... Get Charles and carry him to his room.
0: Poor old Monsieur Devereaux. But how very fortunate for Paul Vertel, now the new master of the Cypresses. Paul is quite pleased with the way things are going. By nightfall, a Dr. Carson has already signed the death certificate. An inquest would have been such an annoyance. Then, too, there is this Miss Anne, young and fascinating. Miss Anne, who at the dinner table identifies herself as Anne Martin, the Devereaux's housekeeper with a strong love for the cypresses, its gloomy old house, and its swamps.
4: Now, what do you intend to do with the cypresses, Monsieur Vertel? Sell it at a handsome profit?
2: Oh, no. I intend to live here, mademoiselle. When a man has spent 20 years fighting a highly unsympathetic world, he sometimes longs for a gentler mode of living. I mean to find it here.
4: I believe there's an old family saying that only a Devereaux can be happy at the cypresses.
2: I found that old family sayings have even less vitality than the old families which say them.
4: I didn't know if you planned to stay, Monsieur Vertel, but I had a room prepared for you.
2: I'm afraid there's no choice. I was, unfortunately, all too aware that Devereaux couldn't meet his obligations, so I made arrangements accordingly. An agricultural expert will be here first thing in the morning.
4: I begin to understand your success in the world. Oh, but here's Matthew with some port wine. You'll find it very excellent.
2: Oh.
4: To the new master of the cypresses.
2: And new life for a dying house.
4: Monsieur Vertel, your wine.
2: Oh, I'm clumsy. Please forgive me.
4: You didn't drink the toast.
2: The clock, it struck four times.
4: Is there anything odd about... Oh, I see what you mean. It must be nearly 11. That's strange. I've never known that clock to be wrong before.
1: Marcia Devereaux died at 4 o'clock. It's your spirit of wandering.
4: Matthew, you better go back to the kitchen.
1: Yes.
4: These old servants. Oh, but you seem tired, monsieur. Would you like to go to your room?
2: Huh? Oh, well, yes, I believe I would. It's been a trying day for us all.
4: I'll show you up.
2: Oh.
4: It's at the head of the stairs.
2: Thanks. That's a spooky place.
4: I suppose a stranger would find it so.
2: Oh, mademoiselle.
4: Yes?
2: Don't suppose you've made any plans for yourself, that is.
4: Why, no, I haven't. Everything happened so quickly, I'll have to find another job,
2: well,
4: of course.
2: I hoped you'd consider staying on here for a while, at least.
4: All right, monsieur, if you wish it.
2: Well.
4: Someone will have to make arrangements for the funeral. There are no relatives.
2: You're more than repaying any debt you owe Monsieur Devereaux.
4: I want to do what I can. Oh, here is your...
2: Good Lord. Devereaux.
4: Oh, I must have made a mistake. He looks quiet and peaceful in the candlelight. Lying there so still.
2: Yes, his troubles are all over, if that's what you mean.
5: Miss Anne. You take that gentleman out of here. Take him out before harm comes to him.
2: Who's that?
4: Oh, it's just Charles, Monsieur Devereaux's man. He's sitting up with his master's body.
5: Please take that gentleman out of here, Miss Anne.
4: It's all right, Charles. Shall we go, monsieur?
2: By all means.

0: so Paul Bertel becomes master of the cypresses. He's not superstitious enough to believe in a dead man's curse, and he should now be very happy, particularly since lovely Anne Martin is so friendly and helpful during the next few weeks. But there are other things which are not so pleasant. And as Anne and Paul drive a horse and buggy down a plantation lane one afternoon, Paul is somewhat querulous.
1: Oh, this is a crazy idea, Anne, paying a state visit to a Negro village.
2: No, it isn't. If you want their loyalty, you must get to know them, take an interest in them.
1: I suppose you're right. It's just that I don't feel too well today. Headache and generally out of sorts.
2: You've been taking quinine?
1: Oh, yes, religiously.
2: Then it's the hard work you've been doing the past 3 weeks. Not to mention the worrying.
1: Small wonder the way things have been going. Cane almost ready to harvest, and then the mill breaks down.
2: It'll be running in time.
1: And the weather. There's rain in the air. Bad storm might ruin everything.
2: Oh, Paul, you're determined to be a pessimist.
1: Oh, perhaps. That house doesn't help. Grim, moldy old ruin. If I believed in ghosts, I'd say it was haunted by legions of dead Devereaux who go around blowing their dank breath down your neck.
2: Oh, there's the village now.
1: It's almost as dismal as everything else around here.
2: It seems deserted. I wonder...
1: And what are those silly decorations hanging in front of the houses? Has there been some kind of a celebration?
2: No. No celebration.
1: Well, you look worried.
2: Those decorations, you call them.
1: What about them?
2: They're charms. Bits of cloth and sticks and heaven knows what else. Whoa there, boy.
1: Huh. Deathly quiet.
2: It would be. Paul.
1: Yes, what is it?
2: The door of that cabin there. It moved.
1: Yes, it's opening.
2: Oh, Charles, it's you. Where is everybody? Why didn't you come out to see us sooner?
1: Well, come on. Speak up, man. Answer, mademoiselle.
3: The colored folks, they all go away as soon as they find out Mr. Vertel come here. They don't want no truck with nobody that got the curse of death on him.
2: So that's why they put the charms up.
3: Yes, sir. The charm to protect the cabin from the evil while they're gone.
1: Stop talking like an idiot, you impertinent fool. I've got a good mind.
3: You ain't gonna do nothing, Master Vertel. You's afeard. Got a trouble enough on your soul, and you ain't got much time left.
1: I got much time left. Anne, get me out of here. Get me away from this lunatic.
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0: A few days have passed since the visit of Paul Vertel and Ann Martin to the Negro village. And the aged retainer's warning that Vertel hadn't much time left, that death by a dead man's curse was near. But today, Ann has persuaded Paul to accompany her on a picnic in the woods, perhaps in the hope that it will rouse him from his melancholy mood.
1: Oh, come on with that picnic basket, Slowpoke. You're a fine country gentleman. Out of breath already.
2: Well, it's been a long time since I've spent an hour tramping through woods as thick as these. Where on earth are you leading me?
1: Oh, it's not much farther. It's such a lovely spot. Grass as soft as a park lawn. You'll adore it.
2: It better be mighty wonderful.
1: You'll see. Oh, Paul, look.
2: Huh?
1: A redbird. We can make a wish.
2: I doubt it'll do me much good.
1: Of course it would. Redbirds are absolutely dependable. I give you my personal guarantee.
2: All right, I've made it. Would you like to know what it is?
1: To tell, you won't get it.
2: Anne.
1: Paul, don't hold me so
2: tightly. Anne, darling, I want you to marry me.
1: You do?
2: I realize you've only known me a short time. Even if you don't love me, I promise you won't regret marrying me.
1: Somehow, I don't think I would.
2: Then you will? You will marry me, Anne?
1: Yes. Oh, Paul, thunder. And look at those dark clouds.
2: Anne, please.
1: It's going to rain any minute. We better get back to the house.
2: Oh, after dragging that basket all this distance?
1: We can have our picnic at home if everything's not soaked. Come on. I know a shortcut to the road.
2: Are you sure you're going in the right direction? Looks as though we're heading into a swamp.
1: You see that little hill over to the left?
2: Yeah.
1: The road's just beyond. Hurry, I felt a drop of rain.
2: I can't keep this up much longer. I'm winded. Oh, Anne.
1: Paul, here. Take my hand.
2: Oh, the slime. It gives me the creeps.
1: You're all right now. Lucky you didn't sink very deep. Stay on the path, though. These bogs are like quicksand.
2: Oh, this is a horrible place.
1: We'll soon be on solid ground. Not much farther now.
2: I hope not. Hey, what's that on top of that hill?
1: It's a marker of some kind, I guess. Only I don't remember anything of that sort around here.
2: Well, there's a mound of earth there beside it.
1: In a few steps, we'll be able to make it out.
2: There seems to be a grave. Only...
1: It's open. I don't understand. A grave out here in the middle of nowhere?
2: Well, let's go on, Anne. I've caught my breath.
1: Well, I'm curious. It's a marker, all right. Tombstone. Something's written on it. There's still enough light to read by if we go closer.
2: Looks like the earth's freshly turned. The grave's empty. What?
1: Don't read it, Paul.
2: Huh?
1: Let's go, quickly.
2: I can scarcely see it. Here will lie the mortal remains...
1: Paul, no.
2: The mortal remains of Paul Vertel, now doomed...

0: drink the coffee, Paul, and take this quinine capsule with it. You've got an attack of malaria.
1: Yes, of course. I just can't hold myself. Those chills. Can't you get that doctor here to see me, Ann?
0: I've been trying to reach him on the phone.
2: This is mighty poor weather for even the doctor to go sashaying around here. If you keep up like this, that old river going to back right up in the bayou. I know as soon as them chickens started flapping
0: That'll
2: their
0: do,
2: wings.
0: That'll do, Matthew.
2: Yes, Miss Ann.
1: Oh, seeing that grave.
0: Try not to think.
1: I'll try. Here, Ann, give me your hand, will you? Oh, I don't know what's going to happen to me anymore, to me or anything.
0: Poor darling.
1: All these ghastly warnings. I'm as sane as any man. I realize they're only trying to frighten me, but still I don't
0: I understand. Anyone at all would be unnerved.
1: Yes. You always understand. You've always been my friend here, my only friend.
0: I'm glad if that gives you comfort.
1: You said you'd marry me, Ann. There's more of a risk now, financially at least. If the rain keeps up, the cane will be ruined.
0: You think that would make a difference?
1: No. That's why I don't hesitate to ask you. Ann, marry me right away, will you, tomorrow? We can drive into town, find a justice of the peace.
0: Not San Michel.
1: Oh, wherever you wish. We can't have a proper honeymoon now. I'm needed on the plantation, but we can have a wedding reception and invite the neighbors for miles around. They can't refuse. Well, we can be gay for the first time in weeks. What do you say, Ann?
0: But you're ill. The malaria.
1: Oh, no, it's nothing. I'll be all right.
0: Would it be proper? I mean, this house and all.
1: Oh.
0: It'll be just a month tomorrow since Monsieur Devereaux died.
1: Of course it'll be proper. Besides, I'm supposed to be doomed. Well, marrying you will be my answer. It'll be my defiance.
0: You're sure?
1: I'm very sure. And with you beside me, I'll fear nothing. Because you're strong and brave. You'll be my protection.
0: Yes, Paul. I'll be your protection.
3: Paul feels that he's beaten his jinx now, that he'll have nothing else to fear. The next day, in a town not far away, he and Anne are married. The ceremony is performed by a magistrate, with strangers as witnesses. Afterwards, they drive back alone to the cypresses while the rain pours down and the rising river spreads beyond its banks.
1: Well, Madame Vatel, here's your home and your first party with guests who've come to help us celebrate. Oh, there, oh. Charles, Matthews. Found it, why isn't one of them here to take care of this horse?
0: I'm not going to wait.
1: I'll come with you. Oh, now what?
0: Try the door.
1: Why? I don't understand.
0: There's no one here. No servants, no guests, no one.
1: But why?
0: The guests didn't care to accept your invitation.
1: Nonsense. No, it's this terrible weather.
0: The servants have gone away because they're afraid.
1: It isn't like you to talk that way, Anne. Now, let me take your coat.
0: You were afraid last night.
1: Oh, that's not true.
0: Well, since we had the place to ourselves, we may as well go in the parlor. See? Everything's been arranged for the reception. A wedding cake, flowers, even champagne.
1: I see.
0: You're suddenly very glum, my dear, and you were so gay a little while ago.
1: Oh, it's this house. It depresses me. It's like a tomb.
0: It means someone's going to die when a dog howls like that. But you're not afraid, are you, Paul? I'm here, you know. Your protection.
1: Why do you keep implying that I'm afraid?
0: Because you're trembling.
1: It's the malaria, do you hear? There's nothing else. Wait a minute. There's a note on the desk. The inkstand.
0: There's no one who'll be writing us notes.
1: Oh. No.
0: Let me see.
1: Oh. Here.
0: I, Paul Vatel, being about to die, wish to find peace of soul. I therefore confess that I came into possession of the estate known as the Cypresses by fraud.
1: True.
0: And by the murder done with my own hand of Robert Dick.
1: Stop it.
0: His handwriting, it's not yours.
1: You mean you'll find it familiar?
0: It's It's Monsieur Devereaux.
1: Monsieur Devereaux, it can't be. The dead don't write. It's a forgery. It's a forgery. Unless...
0: Yes?
1: Unless Devereaux's alive. Yes, that's it. That's it. He must be alive. It's all been some ghastly joke. That's what it is.
0: You'll find no comfort in that thought. Robert Devereaux is dead. I saw him buried.
1: Well, then...
0: The confession isn't signed.
1: No, it's not going to be. No, this is a trumped-up fantasy to frighten me. But it's failed. It's failed miserably.
0: Yes, of course.
1: Come on, let's have some champagne. Come on, we'll have a toast. Toast to all the accursed Devereaux clan. May they rot in eternal perdition. The wine, sour. Anne, what are you laughing at? Oh, no. That clock.
0: Yes, Paul. The clock. You remember when you first heard it?
1: Talk like that. Don't talk like that.
0: Why not, Paul? Surely you're not frightened.
1: The lights. What's happened?
0: They've gone out, Paul. The lights. And you're alone in the dark. Alone with that cursed Devereaux clan. One alive, the others dead.
1: Anne, what are you trying to do to me?
0: You remember Robert Devereaux's last words. Take the cypress. But its ghosts will haunt you. Its wine will sour in your glass. The river will rise up and cover the land. And you, Paul Vertel, will sicken and wither and die.
1: Then, you.
0: Yes. I'm Anne Devereaux, daughter of the man you murdered.
1: But you married me.
0: Because I knew you were going to die. And that when you did, the cypresses would come back to me, your wife.
1: You managed all this trickery.
0: Can you be sure it's just trickery?
1: You lied, cheat. You're worse than I am.
0: You've been haunted by ghosts, Paul.
1: Let me get my hands on your throat.
0: The cypress's wine has soured in your glass.
1: Where are you?
0: The river is rising. Its water is covering the land.
1: I trusted you.
0: You sickened and withered, and you will die. You see? Even the storm wants to see the finish, Paul.
1: You shall not die. And you won't escape me by running out into the storm.
0: You'll have to be fast to catch me, Paul. And the malaria has taken your strength.
1: I've still got strength enough to strangle you.

0: over here, Paul. Just a few feet away. You can see my white dress. My wedding dress.
1: Yes, I see you.
0: Do you still want to kill me, Paul?
1: Yes, I want to kill...
0: What's the matter, Paul? I'm waiting. I'm almost within reach of your hand.
1: It's quicksand. And I'm sinking.
0: Oh, Paul, dear. You should have been more careful. You should know your own land better. Where there is land.
1: Anne, help me. Help me, Anne, before it's too late.
0: You have nothing to fear. You're not going to die. You said that yourself.
1: Oh, help me. Help me.
0: You didn't help my father.
1: Anne, have mercy.
0: You had no mercy.
1: Anne, please.

This is Devereaux land. Always shall be. The river will cover it. But when the waters recede, the cane will grow again. Tall. Tall and green.

0: Whistler will explain these strange happenings in just a moment. Meantime, here's an interesting incident called to our attention by Miss Naima Oberyorgi of Long Beach, California, who writes, "While returning from a trip recently, my motor heated up so I was afraid something serious was wrong. When I mentioned this to my signal dealer, he said, 'Wait a minute.' And pretty soon, he was fussing around under the hood with a brush. It seems I'd driven through a swarm of insects, and they clogged the radiator grill. When he finished brushing out the insects, my car was running as cool as ever. It's really great to trade with a signal dealer like that." Yes, friends, it is great to trade with dealers who give not just the service you ask for, but also the service they know your car needs to make it last. That's why so many folks are switching to signal stations. They know that when a man's operating his own business, he naturally tries to please you better, so you'll come back again. And these days, when our present cars have to outlast the duration, such conscientious signal service can spell the difference between the one in every 12 cars that will go off the road this year and those that will go farther. Now, back to the Whistler.
1: And so, Anne Devereaux got the Cypresses back in the family. Yes, she'd tricked Paul Vertel, using every means at her command to break him in body and mind. She had an ally in the malaria, of course, but Anne even helped that along by giving Paul capsules of plain flour instead of quinine. Unfortunately for them, people can't store up as much hatred as Anne did without hurting themselves. And that's why when they found her after the storm, she was still laughing, quite insane.

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The Whistler was produced by George W. Allen. 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Bill Pennell speaking. 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

0: Come in. Welcome. I'm E.G. Marshall. The history of man shows that we find it almost impossible to differentiate between saint and devil. And the smoke of countless fires has consumed the bodies of a considerable number of self-styled healers and mystics who have been condemned by society as devils and burnt at the stake, while their followers mourn them as saints. But no one person in history has aroused the flaming controversy that still surrounds the life and death of a Russian monk named Rasputin.
1: I am Rasputin, the little father. Confess your sins to me, and you will gain salvation.
2: But I have nothing to confess, Father.
1: Oh, then you cannot gain salvation. Come, give me your shawl, and we will sin together and repent together. I will save you in spite of yourself. Now, give me your shawl.
2: Take my shawl and the knife. I'll give you death. Monster! Die, Antichrist!

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4: In 1915, the court of Tsar Nicholas of Russia was dominated by a drunken, dissolute monk who had taken the name Rasputin. And it was Rasputin's notorious orgies that ultimately led to his banishment from court, despite the fact that Rasputin wielded extraordinary power over the Tsar and the Tsarina because of his ability to ease the pain of their only child. The Tsarevich, heir to the Russian throne, had been born a hemophiliac, a victim of the bleeding disease. And when Rasputin appeared at court, his hypnotic voice and soothing touch did the Tsarevich more good than any doctor's prescription.
5: Well, Dr. Lazarev, how is he? How is my son?
6: The Tsarevich is resting, Your Highness.
5: Comfortably.
6: Reasonably so.
5: Is he in pain?
6: Oh, it's hard to tell.
5: You and the other court physicians are incapable of helping my son. But I know someone who can.
6: Rasputin?
5: Yes, Lazarev. Rasputin. Whose name brings that grimace of disgust to your lips, but whose touch brings comfort to my son.
6: Your Highness, I dare not presume, but you know I speak out of my love for you and the Tsar. You make a mistake placing Russia's fate in the hands of this charlatan, this drunken debaucher of the ladies of your court. He'll surely bring ruin to Russia.
5: You will see to it that Rasputin is brought back to court as soon as possible.
7: We repent us of our sins, O Lord, and we sin only so that we can show you true contrition. Most Reverend Father, I seek your permission to open the door, since I know the message will be for me.
8: How would you know that, my son?
7: It is an inner voice that tells me. A voice that has never before been wrong. It tells me that there will be a summons from the Tsarina, because the Tsarevich is bleeding again, and he needs me.
8: Permission granted, my son.
6: I am here by order of Nicholas, Tsar of all the Russias. I come for the monk Rasputin. His presence is demanded at court.
5: Tsarevich and I are in your debt. You have worked your miracle. My son smiles in his sleep. The pain has gone.
7: Well, the miracles are not mine, but the Lord's, madame.
8: Oh, the devil's.
5: Lazarev, what are you doing here?
6: Once again serving as a messenger, Your Highness. Colonel Amdur seeks an audience.
7: I'm going to my quarters, madame. The Tsarevich will sleep through the night. A man of God and the chief of the secret police have little to share.
6: Little father, I came because I knew I would find you here. What Colonel Amdur has to say concerns you.
5: But Colonel Amdur, this is preposterous. I will not tolerate the Okhrana withdrawing protection from the little father here.
9: Your Highness, as the head of the secret police, I can no longer in all conscience furnish any protection to Rasputin.
5: You speak of conscience, Colonel. What is it that weighs so heavily upon your sense of duty?
9: Treachery, Your Highness.
5: I assume, Colonel, you have some proof of these charges, whatever they are.
9: Your Highness, here are the documents.
5: Yes, I can see that these have something to do with medical supplies in the war, but I have no time to read them through.
9: These documents show that Rasputin has sold

0: millions of rubles worth of medical supplies to Germany, a country which is waging war against us.
1: And do your documents explain why our little father would do this?
0: Yes, Your Majesty. To line his pockets. As payment, Rasputin has been given shares in the Süddeutsche Munitions factory, as well as shares in Taunus Manufacturing and Copernicus Industries in Bavaria. Your Highness perhaps knows of these companies.
1: Little father, tell Colonel Andor what you have told the Tsar and me.
2: Madame, it will make no difference to him.
1: Tell him.
2: It is a prophecy, Colonel, and it is this. If I die at the hands of the nobility or members of the court, the Tsar and the Tsarina will lose their crown and their son within 6 months of my death.
0: Come in. Dr. Lassover. I arranged for you to be admitted privately. Expressly to meet this young lady. Her name is Barbara.
3: Oh, she's most certainly worth meeting, but...
0: Barbara is going to kill Rasputin.
3: Why? Why do you tell me this, Colonel? I dissociate...
0: Yes. Very commendable and cautious. But do you think I would risk my position unless I were absolutely certain about this lady?
3: What makes you so certain?
4: 3 months ago, my sister and I were walking along the Nevsky Prospect. Rasputin was driving by in his carriage. He saw my sister, had the coachman stop and alighted from the carriage, and accosted her. She tried to push by him. He became insistent, and then, despite my screams, he picked her up bodily and threw her into his carriage and drove off. Then neither I nor my family have seen her since.
0: But we know where she is.
4: Yes. She is in the quarters of Rasputin in the palace.
0: I brought you here, Doctor, for you to show Barbara exactly where to strike Rasputin with a knife, so that the thrust will be certain to kill him.
3: Haven't you overlooked the fact that before Barbara can strike, she must be close enough to strike?
0: Use your eyes and wits, Doctor. Isn't she beautiful?
3: Extremely.
0: Don't you know that it's the custom of this lecher to hold audiences just like a reigning monarch every day from 10 to 12 in the morning?
3: But surely he'll recognize Barbara as the sister.
0: We can't be certain of that, but even if he does, it's all the better for our plan.
3: I don't see how.
0: Barbara will join the line of supplicants outside Rasputin's apartments tomorrow morning. It is his custom to come out and look over the waiting petitioners before he sees them. It is also his custom to select any beautiful young women and take them into his private chamber before he deals with the others. You're certain to pick Barbara, you agree?
3: Yes.
0: And suppose he recognizes her as the sister of the girl he abducted. Could there be anything more natural than that she should come to ask about her sister?
4: To plead, to beg, with tears in my eyes and trembling lips. To ask for grace.
0: Exactly. The whole world knows how Rasputin dispenses grace. And where?
4: In his private room.
0: Exactly. And when he has you in the room and attempts to take you in his arms, then, Doctor, you will show her exactly where to strike.
2: Little sister, do I know you?
4: You remember me? Oh, thank God you remember me.
2: Come, little sister. The Lord will prepare thy going out and thy coming in.
4: Then you will tell me how my sister is doing, won't you?
2: Your sister?
4: Oh, then you don't remember.
2: No. No, you mustn't let those beautiful eyes fill with tears. Try to recall for me.
4: Nevsky Prospect. It was months ago. I was walking... is my sister, and you passed by in your carriage?
5: Ah, yes, yes. The little flower that I plucked off the street and exorcised the devils within her. She is safe, your sister. She has found salvation with me.
4: Oh, my parents will be so happy to hear that little flower. May I see her?
5: After we make sure that you are without sin, little sister. Come, we'll pray together. Now, this is the cleansing room.
2: It is here you will find salvation.
4: But, little father...
2: Oh, come.
4: It's so dark. I can't...
2: Dark rooms to hear dark tales. You can start by removing your shawl. There's only Our Lady to see you.
4: Olga, my sister, where is she?
2: In good time, little bird, in good time. You must be saved. Give me your shawl.
4: I'll give you death. Monster! Die! Die! Christ! I cleansed myself, little father. Your death will bring me salvation. Remember who it was that sent you there as you burn in hellfire.
6: Rasputin, saint or devil? The arguments still rage. But the single most powerful man in Russia lay on the floor of the palace in St. Petersburg while his lifeblood ebbed away. Was this to be his end? We'll be back shortly with the answer and Act Two.
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0: was 1915, and the Russian imperial court seethed with intrigue. At the center was the bizarre figure of Rasputin. Dissolute, drunken Rasputin openly boasted of his influence with the Tsar and the Tsarina. Idolized by half the nation as a saint and a healer, Rasputin was loathed, feared, and plotted against by the other half. One such plot resulted in a stabbing which wounded him so seriously he has been hovering between life and death for days.
1: You will be careful to keep this bandage in place, little father. And you will also refrain from drinking.
2: Wine makes blood, Dr. Lasauvert. It will be good for me.
3: For just once. Listen to the doctor.
2: Perhaps it would have been better had I died.
3: Oh, how can you say that?
2: Had I died, you and the Tsar would be safe. There are many who still plot against me, and should they succeed, madame, you and your family will lose the throne within 6 months of my death.
1: You should rest more and talk less.
2: In 10 days, I shall be in Tobolsk.
3: But that's in Siberia.
2: My birthplace, little mother. I feel the Lord wishes me to revisit the province where I was born.
1: Out of the question. I will not be responsible for your health if you undertake such a journey.
2: I do God's will only. And if God wills it, I shall return.
3: Oh, you must, little father. You must.
1: If Rasputin undertakes this journey, it will be against my orders.
3: I take note of that, Lasauvert.
1: And risking your highness's displeasure, I remind you that your niece, Princess Arena, and her husband have been waiting in audience with you for some hours.
3: If they wish to see me, have them shown in here.
1: But, your highness, neither the princess nor Count Elston has ever met the little father, and I'm uncertain.
3: But of course. Of course. It will be perfect.
1: What?
3: The train. Count Elston's private train. He will be delighted to lend it to the little father for his journey.
4: This is not a task for the head of the Okhrana guarding a train. Lasauvert, couldn't you have let the scoundrel die?
1: I'm afraid it was a higher power than mine.
4: Ah, yes, the picture of the Holy Virgin that saved the life of the holy Rasputin.
1: Barbara's knife would have pierced a vital organ had it not been deflected by the wooden frame of the picture of the Virgin Mary.
4: Are you becoming a disciple of the monk then, Doctor?
1: Not at all. It just seems a strange coincidence.
4: Of which he's made more capital with her highness.
1: Are you still determined to remove Rasputin?
4: He's vermin. And vermin must be exterminated. Russia must be saved from him.
1: And at the same time you save Mother Russia, you ensure your continuation as the head of the Okhrana.
4: Oh, you know something. What have you heard?
1: Only the gossip of the court. Her Highness is unhappy with your removal of the guard from this.
4: I don't care about my career. You must believe that the first motive I have for seeing that the devil dies is to save Russia.
5: Colonel Amter, it's a pleasure to see you again, old friend.
4: I am honored, Count Elston. Doubly honored by your wife's presence.
5: The Arena wouldn't hear of our turning over the train without inspecting it and seeing that everything was in order.
6: And also removing some of my personal belongings. I've heard that this monk isn't the neatest to death.
4: Anything you've heard, Princess, is not only true, but also probably understated.
6: Then, Felix, why are we lending our train to Rasputin?
5: Because Alexandra asked us to, my sweet.
4: May I help you on, Princess?
6: Thank you.
4: Dr. Lasauvert, this is the Princess Arena and her husband, Count Elston.
6: Dr. Lasauvert and I are old friends. I'm delighted, but also surprised to see him here.
4: Your aunt insisted that he be aboard to check on your guest's health. You know, of course, that it was his skill that helped save Rasputin's life.
6: I'd heard. Congratulations, Doctor.
1: Thank you, Princess.
6: I'm sure you gentlemen will excuse me. Felix, darling, I shall be in my car if you want me.
5: Colonel, I have an unpleasant task to perform. I have a message from Her Highness. I wish that she'd chosen some other messenger, but it's my duty to inform you that you are relieved of your duties as head of the Okhrana.
2: So, it's happened. Rasputin wins. When does this order take effect?
5: As of now. Your replacement, Major General Orlov, is on his way. Sorry, Sergei.
2: I too, Your Excellency. For you, for myself, for Her Highness, and for Russia.
6: Is that you, Felix? Darling? I do hope you're not annoyed. Who are you?
2: A man of God, Princess. And a friend of your Aunt Alexandra.
6: You're Rasputin.
2: Is it my appearance that surprises you? Surely you've heard about me.
6: Have you seen my husband?
2: Not yet, dear lady. I first wanted to thank you personally for your kindness in lending me this train.
6: Aunt Alexandra told me that you would return our train by the first of the month.
2: Yeah. Did she also tell you that Rasputin does what he likes, when he likes?
6: If you'll excuse me, I'll join my husband.
2: First, you will sit on my knees and tell me about your sins.
6: You will take your hand off my wrist?
2: Oh, don't be ashamed of your sins. If you're wise, you'll accept salvation at my hands. Yes. You will sin as you have never sinned. You will reach heights of ecstasy that you've only dreamed of in your darkest dreams. And then we will repent and earn our salvation together.
6: Tell my husband. He'll kill you.
2: No, the Count is wiser than you. God protects me, and the Count knows better than to interfere with God. The devil made your nails sharp.
6: Get out of this car before I put your eyes out.
2: The devil triumphs now, but God will be victorious. Finally.
5: Irina, are you all right?
6: Oh, Felix, darling, you mustn't concern yourself about me. I just need rest.
5: Not concern myself about you? That's like asking a bird not to fly. Irina, it's been 2 weeks since you had the fall on the train, and since then you've rarely been out of your room.
6: The doctor said I should rest.
5: I know, but the fall wasn't that bad. He said you just received a bruise on your forehead, and it shouldn't have had this much effect on you.
6: I'll be all right, Felix. I promise.
5: My love, you've been such a dreadful liar all your life. What is it? What really is troubling you?
6: Now is no time to talk about it, Felix. It will pass.
5: And the nightmares. They don't seem to be improving. Every night I have to wake you and hold you.
6: Oh, is that so terrible, Felix?
5: No, not the holding, darling. Never that. But the nightmares and your screams. Something must have terrified you.
6: Please, Felix. I'll be better, I promise. If you'll just stop trying to find out.
5: Stop trying to find out what's driving my wife close to a nervous breakdown? Is that what you ask of me?
6: Yes.
5: You are afraid. That's where the nightmares come from fear. Now, what is it you fear?
6: Oh, just stupidity. Just silly little things that you wouldn't understand.
5: Try me.
6: No, not now.
5: Irina, what really happened on the train?
6: You will be angry.
5: Perhaps. But wouldn't you rather see me angry than tortured the way I am now?
6: Rasputin.
5: Rasputin?
6: He came to my car when I was packing my things.
5: And what happened?
6: Nothing. I'm being stupid. It was nothing. Nothing that a woman such as I shouldn't have been able to handle.
5: He wouldn't have dared. He knew who you were.
6: He talked about my sins. He wanted me to gain salvation by sinning with him. And when I refused and I threatened to tell you, he laughed. Oh, Felix, come back. Felix, where are you going?
5: Your nightmares are over.
6: Felix, please, if you love me, come back and listen.
5: Oh, I'm here. I'm here.
6: He laughed because of his power over Aunt Alexandra. He said that if you complained about him to her, she'd believe that you were in league with the devil, as all of his enemies must be.
5: But Alexandra loves you. She knows that
6: she loves her son more.
2: And the bruise. How did you come by the bruise?
6: When I struggled with him and finally broke away from his grasp, he became enraged. He struck me. I fell. Then he left. But I know he still wants me, and I'm afraid.
2: Marina, my darling, I swear to you that you have nothing to fear. You have nothing to fear, because now that you have told me this, Rasputin is as good as dead.
0: And now Rasputin has added a powerful and implacable enemy to the long list of men and women who plotted against his life. But so far, he has survived all the plots and attempts to kill him. However, Count Elston was by far the most powerful and determined of Rasputin's foes. I'll be back shortly with Act Three to take you further along on this journey to the cellars of death.
2: Ever had a tall, frosty glass of Amplitude? Well, if your beer is Budweiser, you've had it often. Amplitude is a fancy word for the entire taste phenomenon, the total experience of flavor. Next time you take a healthy swallow of Bud, watch what happens. Think about the sensations you're experiencing. Notice how the flavor of Bud comes on nice and easy. Not too strong, not too quick, just right. Notice the clean, crisp togetherness of Bud's taste. Everything in perfect balance, with no single element jumping out at you. And there'll be no aftertaste either, no hanging on. And you'll be refreshed and ready for another glassful. Actually, Bud drinkers have been experiencing Amplitude for years, but they never phrase it that way. They just say Budweiser, and that says it all. Anheuser-Busch, St. Louis.

0: The mirror of history reflects the Russian court in the year 1915 as a hotbed of corruption and deceit, overlaid by orgiastic religious hysteria. This last was brought about through the influence of a peasant monk named Rasputin. Rasputin openly lived a life of drunken debauchery, practicing what he preached. In order to find true repentance and salvation, one must sin. Rasputin sinned, and in sinning incurred many enemies, among them one of the most powerful nobles in Russia, Count Felix Elston.
1: Sergei, thank you for your promptness. I apologize for not delivering the note in person.
2: I am honored and pleased that you thought of me, Count. How may I help your excellency?
1: How many men have you killed?
2: Well, am I to include those I had executed when I was in command of the secret police?
1: No. Personally.
2: Three?
1: I had thought it was more.
2: I wish to heaven it had been at least one more.
1: Anyone I know?
2: I believe he recently carried a scar on his face made by your wife's fingernail.
3: You insolent dog! You knew about Rasputin and Irina, and you didn't...
2: Please, your excellency.
3: I meant no offense. I wish the devil were burning in hell. I tried to say to them, please let go of my throat.
1: And Rasputin knew. He found out you sent that woman to kill him, and that's why he had you replaced as head of the Okhrana.
2: He would have had me dismissed even if I hadn't tried to have him killed. Still, Colonel Sergei Andur, I'm sure if Rasputin has his way, I shall shortly be sent to the front to fight the Germans.
1: I must not let that happen. I need you, Colonel.
2: What for?
1: To help me kill Rasputin. No. Colonel, if I may say so, all of the methods you've suggested are too professional.
2: I thought that's why you wanted my help, because I am a professional.
1: The picture of Rasputin that everyone paints for me is that of a cunning peasant. I am convinced that cunning peasant has a nose that sniffs out danger to himself and smells plots even before they're hatched.
2: Perhaps. But he didn't suspect Barbara. If it hadn't been for that painting, he'd be dead now.
1: True. If we could only find someone whom Rasputin would trust implicitly.
2: That would have to be someone he knew well.
1: Or had good reason to trust. This time, Rasputin must not escape.
2: Then we must have the perfect assassin. Where do we find him?
1: Here. Me.
2: You? An assassin?
1: In this case, a patriot, and one we both can trust.
2: What makes you think you can gain Rasputin's confidence?
1: You forget that he's a peasant.
2: That would hardly seem to recommend you to him.
1: Sergei, I've yet to meet a peasant who wasn't a snob at heart. From all that I hear, Rasputin is also greedy beyond belief. He'd be flattered to be on intimate terms with Count Elston, the wealthiest noble in Russia. Find me someone to introduce me to him under the right auspices, and I'll wager 1,000 rubles I'm right.
2: And if you're not?
1: I'll pay you 1,000 rubles, and we'll have to find another plan.
4: Come, Felix, drink up. Wine is good for the soul.
1: Little father, I don't think our acquaintance has progressed to the point where you can call a prince of the blood by his given name.
4: Huh? I apologize, Your Excellency. Oh, will Your Excellency suit? Or do you prefer a count?
1: Count will do nicely.
4: Oh, you'll be the first aristocrat I've ever addressed by title. I might enjoy the novelty. Drink up, count.
1: My head isn't as strong as yours. When I do business with you, I must keep my wits about me.
4: You aristocrats, you're all alike. Pretending that money is of no importance, but always looking to cheat a poor man out of a kopeck. Well, I won't allow you to cheat Rasputin. You just remember that, count.
1: Tell me, little father, why do I have the same feeling about men of God?
4: No, careful, count. That is close to blasphemy.
1: What if it is? Can I earn forgiveness if I repent?
4: Of course. Why don't you start by deeding me the land that we've been talking about for 4,000 rubles.
1: But we've been talking about the price being 10,000.
4: But that was before you had something to repent. You must pay for penitence and salvation.
1: Don't you think the price is a trifle high?
4: No, no, salvation isn't bought cheaply. Of course. Of course, you have other assets. Your wife, I found...
1: You will not mention my wife.
4: Huh? Count, you are very fortunate that I like you. Otherwise, you might find yourself in disfavor at the court. Drink up.
1: I don't like your wine.
4: What? It's the Tsar's best Madeira. I must sample your cellar sometime.
1: My wine cellars are open only to my friends.
4: Then we shall soon be drinking your wine, Count. I never fail to make a friend of a man I like. You'll find the desire for my company growing upon you.
5: Bravo, bravo, Count. Where did you learn to play the guitar like that?
1: Credit my father. He visited Spain and fell madly in love with the music of the flamenco guitar. Did you know that Rasputin loves music?
5: Oh, is that important?
1: Tell me, what do you know about poison?
5: Well, I've used it on occasions, of course, but it has its drawbacks even for professionals.
1: And what are they?
5: Difficult to administer.
1: Not in this case.
5: And then the killing time. A quick-acting poison is easily traceable. Slow-acting poison always runs the risk of being detected so that an antidote can be administered.
1: And our poison must be quick. What is the quickest, Colonel?
5: I'm not an expert, but I would say that it was cyanide. That, of course, has the distinctive odor of bitter almonds, which makes it easily detectable by the intended victim.
1: You are right. We can count on his gluttony, but not to that extent. There must be other poisons.
5: Dozens. Why don't we call in an expert?
6: Count Hilston, what do you want me to do?
1: Furnish us, doctor, with a quick-acting poison whose taste would be concealed by food or wine.
6: I must warn you, Your Excellency, that any poison I know will have unmistakable symptoms that would warn the victim and alert any bystanders.
1: There will be only Rasputin and me.
6: Well, knowing that Rasputin is careful never to be alone with anyone, even women, I wonder how you think you can arrange that, Count Elson.
5: That is not your concern.
1: And this, Colonel, is the door that leads directly to the cellar.
5: What about footprints? There'll be tracks in the snow.
1: Both going in and coming out. The way I planned it, Rasputin will presumably have left my palace and wine cellar in good health. I cannot expect to conceal the fact that he has been here, but the Tsarina and the police will know that he left. Six steps down, and we arrive here at the door to the room where Rasputin will do his last drinking and eating. Next to the wine cellar there. Colonel, I will want you to see that the table is set for eight. If all preparations for a party aren't set up, that peasant's shrewdness of his would smell a trap. Now, the tea and the cake should be on the table. The chocolate will be the poison cake. He has a sweet tooth, and he loves chocolate. And that way, I'll also be able to eat with him without risk. And as you see, my guitar is already on the wall.
5: What time will you want this room ready?
1: We'll be arriving about 9. What about Lassovere?
5: Our good doctor is unhappy, but he'll do it. He already has the poison.
1: Good. You'll both wait upstairs.
5: The servants?
1: I've given them the night off.
5: Shouldn't we wait down here? Concealed in case something goes wrong.
1: Nothing will go wrong. You and Lassovere will stay upstairs until I come for you.
5: Very well. But I'll feel better if you take my revolver.
4: So, you are so ashamed of your association with me that you take me through back doors. Hmm? Rasputin is not accustomed to that kind of hospitality, Count.
1: The type of entertainment that you enjoy, little father, is best done secretly.
4: This seems to be carrying secrecy to extremes, Count. The room is empty.
1: I told you we'd be early. You wanted to hear me play the guitar. I don't like playing when people are more interested in eating and drinking than listening. So, make yourself at home. The wine which you've expressed a desire to sample is on the sideboard.
4: All in good time, Count. Will your beautiful wife join us tonight?
1: I have asked her.
4: And she said...
1: She said, little father, that you frighten her.
4: Oh, she should be more like me and trust in God.
1: Now get my guitar.
4: It's always easy to be frightened, Count. Did you know that only today the Tsarina warned me of some new plot against my life?
1: Wouldn't you like a glass of wine?
4: No. I see a samovar here. I'll pour myself some tea.
1: Tea?
4: Yes, tea. Tea, my dear Count. And you see, I'm afraid that if I start with wine, I won't be able properly to judge your skill with that guitar that you hold. Now, are you going to play before the company arrives? Or shall we send for the Princess Irina?
1: I'll play.
4: Hmm?

0: Rasputin owes you an apology, Felix. And now, that I have heard you perform on the guitar, now we are brothers in music.
1: Thank you.
0: And now, you shall play some more for Rasputin, while I eat before the other guests arrive.
1: Try the chocolate cake. It was prepared especially for you.
0: Ah, thank you. Oh, if I could play the guitar like you, I'd kill myself and take my place beside the angels, playing my guitar to their harp.
1: How do you find the cake?
0: Oh, it's delicious. And a trifle on the sweet side. I think I'll have some more. Where are you going?
1: I'll get you some wine to wash the cake down.
0: Ah, thank you, Felix. But I want you to play. Play to soothe my ears.
1: Here's the wine.
0: Now I get to taste the wine from the cellar of Count Elston. Yes. Felix, a trifle on the bitter side. A trifle bitter. Your music, Felix, is better than your wine. I asked you to play. I'd almost be willing not to have any other guests. Just listen to you play, Felix. Listen to music and eat. Drink. When I finish this bottle, I'm sure there'll be another from your cellar. Maybe one not so bitter, Felix. The same vintage, but a different year, perhaps.
1: Father Grigor.
0: What? What, Felix? You stop playing.
1: Father Grigor, say your prayers.
0: Oh. Is that a gun? Oh, are you a conspirator, Felix?
1: Yes, Father Grigor, you'll do no more evil. You'll never again put your filthy hands on my wife. Oh, you are dead!

0: It's over. He's finished. The monster is dead.
1: Were those shots I heard?
0: Yes. Yes, I had to shoot. The poison didn't work.
2: Absurd. I put enough poison in the cake to have killed 10
0: men. He ate every crumb of the cake and drank a whole bottle of wine. But all that happened was that he got a thick tongue. I had to shoot him. I had to.
1: Of course, of course.
2: It's not possible. He should have died. He had to die.
1: Stop mumbling, Doctor. He's dead. We have work to do.
2: What could have kept him alive? It's like the picture of the Virgin all over.
1: Forget it, Doctor. Remember, you will put on Rasputin's overcoat. You'll be driven back to the palace by the Count. Enter Rasputin's quarters, then take off the overcoat and leave, making sure no one sees you.
0: I think I want some brandy before...
2: What was that?
1: Nothing. I didn't hear anything.
2: Good Lord. He's alive.
0: It's not possible. I know I shot him.
2: He's dead. Oh, Christ, he is.
1: You're certain you hit him, Count?
0: I saw him fall.
1: Then let's see who or what's making that noise.
2: I'll stay here.
1: You come with us. Come on.
2: There he is. He's at the door. If he gets out into the courtyard, we're ruined.
1: He won't, and that's an ironclad guarantee from the pistol expert in the Russian army. Is the doctor all right?
3: Depends on what you mean by all right. He went through with impersonating Rasputin. He was seen wearing Rasputin's overcoat. Then I took him home and to bed.
1: Yeah, here's a good place. The river's deep. Bridge railing is low. All right, give me a hand with the body.
4: Yeah.
1: Come on.
4: Drag it.
1: Here we go. All right, there's no one around. Now, get it up on the railing. And over.
3: Thank you, Colonel. Thank you. I think together we may have saved Mother Russia.
5: Count Elston was mistaken. Rasputin's prediction came true. Within 6 months after his death, the Tsar and Tsarina had lost their throne and their lives. And the Tsarevich was dead. Ironically, Count Elston and his accomplices, sentenced to exile, found their lives saved by their banishment. I'll be back shortly.
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0: Rasputin's place as the religious figure who held sway over the Tsar and his family is unquestioned. Still open to conjecture, however, is whether Rasputin was a maligned saint or a devil. Here is the opinion of the Tsarina Alexandra in a handwritten note she had placed in his coffin. It reads, "My dear martyr, give me thy blessing, and may it always follow me on the sad and dreary path I have yet to traverse here below, and remember us from on high in your holy prayers." Signed, Alexandra. Our cast included Norman Rose, Ann Petoniak, Mason Adams, Gene Gillespie, Jackson Beck, Roger DeCoven. The entire production was under the direction of Hyman Brown. And now, a preview of our next tale.
1: What's the matter? A matter? The way you looked when you opened that letter. Mary, what is it?
2: Now, let me see that letter.
3: No, Claudia. I'll just give it to Mr. Hammond when...
1: Mary, please, let me have that letter.
3: All right.
1: What? Mary, did you read this?
3: Well, I glanced at it enough to...
1: Todd, dearest, of course I love you as deeply, passionately, as you love me. And you're right. Claudia does stand between us. So, dearest heart, I've changed my mind. I will go along with your plan to put her out of the way. Signed, Margot.
0: 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This is E.G. 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Until next time, pleasant dreams.

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Good evening. Our play tonight is about a great nation and little people. The great nation is America, and the little people are Carl and Martha Croft, a young man and his wife who were born and lived most of their lives in Europe, and who had a dream, like millions of other little people all over the world, of America, where men sing a song about freedom and call it a holy light. This is the story of two people among the many who have sought that light again after it had been extinguished in the place they had called home. We tell you their story now. An American is Born, written by Arch Oboler, based on a story by Fania Foss and Peter Packer, starring Miss Betty Davis.

0: The place, the border between the United States and Mexico. An archway is across the street. The words on it glint sharply in the sunshine. Entering Mexico. A man and a woman stand there, backs to the American side, eyes on the sun-baked road into Mexico. They are Carl and Martha Croft, young, eager, impatient.
1: Carl.
2: Yes?
1: With the left foot first, please. That means we'll be back soon.
2: All right.
1: One, two, three, go. There. Now we are in Mexico.
2: Not for long, I hope.
1: It looks romantic.
2: Romantic. Anyway, Mexicali is only a border town. It's a hybrid.
1: Whatever it is only for a few days. So don't look so unhappy, my darling.
3: Amigos, you register in here, this way.
2: Oh, yes, of course. Martha, you know some more infernal questions and signatures and explanations.
1: Yes, darling.
4: Names, please.
2: Carl Croft. This is my wife, Martha.
4: Not Americans.
2: No, Czechoslovakian.
4: Your passports, please.
2: Yes, of course.
4: And what is your reason for coming to Mexico, Senor Croft?
2: Well, you see, I...
4: Speak up, senor.
1: Carly, I could tell him.
2: No,
1: why shouldn't I tell him the truth? You see, sir, the reason we have come to Mexico is because I am going to... Well, you see, I want my son to be born an American.
4: So you come to Mexico.
1: Well, Carly, you tell him.
2: We are here because they told us it is the fastest way to get back into America officially. I am an engineer, and my wife and I came here from Prague by way of Lisbon.
1: The very last boat. We could not stay in America. We had no visa for there, only for here. And the American officials told us that if we want to stay in America and become citizens, first we must leave the country and come back in again under the quota law. That is why we're here.
4: So, I will stamp your passport.
1: Oh.
4: Carl and Martha Croft, may you enjoy your stay in Mexico.
2: Thank you
1: very much. You are very kind. But you understand we can only stay here a few days. We must get back to America.

0: It's the best room in the house.
1: Hot and cold running water, if you run for it.
0: A bath in every room, if you climb in the washbowl. It's really pretty terrible, isn't it?
1: Oh, Callie, what's the difference? Today is Wednesday. I'm sure we'll be back in Los Angeles on Saturday.
0: You're very wonderful.
1: No.
0: Your skin is so cool and sweet.
1: Mm-hmm. Callie.
0: Hmm?
1: I was just wondering what part of America we ought to live in when we get back.
0: Any place that has a garden and trees and a river close by where he can learn to swim.
1: Who?
0: You know.
1: And if he turns out to be a young lady?
0: Well, then she'll be a lovely little mermaid like her mother. My little Martha.
1: Carl. Carl, listen.
0: Huh?
1: A Strauss waltz. Listen.
0: Ah. But there should be mandolins here, not Strauss waltzes.
1: I thought I never wanted to hear that again. Carl, let's go see who it is.
0: All right.
1: Oh, look at the people all listening. Oh, Carl, let's go back.
0: No. We'll meet them.
2: Bravo, Franz, bravo. You play beautifully.
3: Thank you, Doctor. But I see we have visitors. How do you do? My name is Franz Bruckner.
0: How do you do? Forgive us for intruding. My name is Croft, Carl Croft. This is my wife.
3: How do you do, Mrs. Croft?
1: How do you do? You play beautifully.
3: Thank you. May I present Dr. and Mrs. Casper?
0: How do you do?
1: How do you do? It's so moving to hear that music again. Don't you think so, Mrs. Casper? It is lovely until he stops. Then it is a bitter echo in the ears.
3: I am very tired. I will go to bed. Good night, Mr. and Mrs. Croft.
0: Good night.
3: Good night, Doctor.
1: Good night.
3: Good night. Mrs. Casper.
1: Good night, Franz.
2: Please, Mr. and Mrs. Croft, won't you sit down?
0: Thank you
1: very much.
2: Oh, this chair, Mrs. Croft, it is the most comfortable.
1: Oh, no, please don't trouble.
2: No, I think you had better sit in it.
1: Oh,
2: don't blush. After all, I'm a doctor.
1: Yes, of course.
2: So, now we are all comfortable. As comfortable as we can be here.
1: Yes, but thank goodness we'll be away from here by the end of the week.
2: Away?
0: She means back in America.
2: But what makes you so sure you're here to get your quota number, aren't you?
1: Yes, we are, but it will not take us more than a day or two, and then we'll be in America for good, won't we, Carly?
0: Yes, Mother.
1: May I ask where you and Mrs. Casper are from?
4: We are from Vienna.
1: Oh, so you two are waiting for your quota number.
2: Yes, we are.
1: How long have you been here?
2: How long have we been here, Liebchen?
4: We have been here 14 months.
1: 14 months? Oh, but why?
0: Yes, quite a long, Doctor.
2: Quota numbers, my dear Mr. and Mrs. Croft. Somewhere down a long list of immigrants who look to America for salvation, you will find our names. Someday the magic finger will point to us. Meanwhile, we wait.
0: We had no idea, Doctor.
2: No. Don't apologize. It is very hot here, very uncomfortable, but we wait.
4: We wait, as all must wait.
1: No, not all. It can't be true. We won't have to wait so long. We can't wait so long. We can't.
5: You are listening to Betty Davis in An American is Born, written and directed by Arch Obler on the Cavalcade of America, sponsored by DuPont, maker of better things for better living through chemistry. As our play continues, it's a week later. Carl and Martha Croft are in the office of the American Consul of Mexicali.
0: But Mr. Consul, please, Mr. Consul, can't you tell us something definite? There's a particular reason why we should get back to the States as soon as possible.
6: Mr. Croft, Mrs. Croft, America is doing what it can. You see, our quota laws were designed to take care of as many people as America could absorb without jeopardizing the economic life of the country. Though our sympathy for the unfortunate in other countries is profound, all must take their turn. I can say nothing more definite than that.
1: Please, Mr. Consul.
6: I'm sorry. May I advise you to have patience?
0: But, Mr. Consul, please, Mr. Consul, can't you tell us something definite? There's a particular reason why we should get back to the States as soon as possible.
6: Mr. Croft, Mrs. Croft, America is doing what it can. You see, our quota laws were designed to take care of as many people as America could absorb without jeopardizing the economic life of the country. Though our sympathy for the unfortunate in other countries is profound, all must take their turn. I can say nothing more definite than that.
1: Please, Mr. Consul.
6: I'm sorry.

0: than that.
1: Please, Mr. Consul.
2: I'm sorry. May I advise you to have patience and keep out of the sun as much as possible? The next month, August, is the warmest we have down here.
1: August, my baby.
2: Did you say something, Mrs. Croft?
1: Oh, no, nothing.

0: Patience. Wait. I must wait. Days, weeks, months. Wait.
1: Come now, Mrs. Clark. You sit in the corner of the veranda and talk to yourself.
0: Who are you?
1: My name is Holst. I'm a resident of Mexicali for many years. Importer, exporter. Can I be of help to you?
0: No, thank you.
1: Oh, no. Please do not go. You see, I too lived for many years in Prague.
0: Oh, did you?
1: Yes. As you see, I'm not Czechoslovakian, but Prague is very dear to me. Beautiful city, Prague.
0: Oh, it's beautiful.
1: How bitter it must be for you, this endless waiting. Tell me, perhaps I knew your family. What was your name before you were married?
0: My name was Czernak.
1: So? Was there not a Czernak in the Masaryk administration?
0: My father.
1: Indeed. Your father was a great Democrat, Mrs. Croft.
0: Yes, he still is.
1: Oh, he is still in Prague?
0: Yes.
1: Did he want you to come here? Please tell me.
0: Well, my father always told me that the constitution of our little country was patterned on the American democracy.
1: Ah, yes.
0: He also told me that to visit America was to visit the fountainhead of democracy.
1: Ah, so. How sad he is still in Europe, and now you wait to enter America to become a citizen. You do not answer. Yes, I know the waiting is endless. If you will listen to me, Mrs. Croft, perhaps I can help.
0: Help? Oh, but how? How is that possible?
1: With money it is possible. $250.
0: You mean then our chance would come sooner?
1: If you trust me. Well, why do you hesitate? Do you want to sit here and wait?
0: No, it's just that I can't believe such good luck.
1: I'm always glad to do what I can. You will bring me the money?
0: Oh, yes.
1: Heinrich.
2: Yes, Mr. Holst?
1: Send a radio message to the Gestapo in Prague. Usual code. Dispose of Clemente Czernak case as is best for interest of the state. Relatives here without influence or funds. Sign my name. That is all.

0: Andy.
1: What's this? The little house flower sewing again?
0: Awful, isn't it?
1: Your hem stitching will be shown in museums for centuries.
0: Oh, golly.
1: Oh, so good to hear you laugh.
0: Oh, darling, I am so happy. Did you see Mr. Holst?
1: He wasn't in his office.
0: Oh, well, it's only been a week. I'm sure we'll hear from him any moment. After all...
1: Oh. Martha.
0: Oh, I think that our son is getting impatient.
1: Should I call Dr. Casper?
0: Oh, no. Believe me, it's not going to happen here. It will happen in America.
1: Oh, Martha.
0: Carly, tell me. They say people born west of the Rockies are still pioneers. Does that mean he, too, will be a pioneer?
1: Your face grows lovelier every day.
0: I am lucky.
2: Hello.
1: Huh? What? Who's that?
0: That's Fran.
2: God, Martha, such news, such news.
0: What? Fran?
2: My quota number. Tomorrow I can go into America.
0: Fran, how wonderful.
2: Oh, I'll be able to make money and send it over to my wife and my child.
0: Fran, we're so happy for you.
2: And you've got to be happy with me. Come to the cafe.
0: Oh,
2: what? We'll celebrate. It's a wonderful day. And it'll be a wonderful night.
0: Yes, wonderful.
1: Enjoying yourself, darling?
0: Yes, Carl, very much. Where did Franz go?
1: Oh, running around, telling everyone his good fortune.
0: Carl, what are you thinking?
1: Oh, those Americans. Look how they dance. I wonder whether I could ever learn to dance like that.
0: Neither you nor I, Carly. We were born on the wrong side of the Atlantic for that.
1: Why do you say that? You talk so much about becoming an American.
0: Oh, yes, I...

0: want to with all my heart, but there will always be this difference between us and them. They were born to freedom. To them, it is like the air they breathe. They aren't even conscious of it. Freedom is of them, and they are of freedom.
1: Isn't it better for America to have people like us who think about freedom, who worry about it, who know what it means not to have it, and so know enough to want to live for it?
0: Oh, in times like these, yes, darling. But there will be other times when the fight is won. And it is of those times and of our child I am thinking. I want for him to be an American from his first cry. I want freedom to be in the first air he breathes for that cry. I want for him that in a world gone mad with the ravings of little men, he should be born in a country that remains sane and firm. A country that believes that man, as an individual, has certain inalienable rights.
1: I love you, Martha.
2: Look. Look who I brought back to join us.
0: Mr. Holt.
3: Good evening, Madame Croft. Mr. Croft.
1: How do you do, Mr. Holt?
2: Let's all sit down. Waiter, beer for everybody.
3: And how are you, Mrs. Croft?
0: Is everything all right?
3: Concerning your visit this afternoon?
0: Yes.
3: Oh, yes, yes. Everything is going splendidly.
0: Then I am still very happy.
2: Oh, why, of course you are. We're all happy tonight. Oh, come, Mrs. Croft. You must dance with me. I am sorry. I forgot.
0: And so did I. Almost. Carly, you'd better take me home now.
1: Yes, of course.
0: Good night, Franz.
2: Good night, Mrs. Croft.
0: Good night, Mr. Holt. I'll be waiting so anxiously to hear from you.
3: Believe me, you will.
1: Come, dear. Good night.
0: Good night.
2: Good night. Wonderful couple. Hey, Mr. Holt.
3: I want to talk about you. So tomorrow you leave us.
2: Yes. My waiting is at an end.
3: And as soon as you're in America, you will send for your family waiting in Lisbon.
2: Why, yes, of course.
3: Then you have plenty of money to take care of them.
2: Wait, what are you trying to say?
3: I'm not trying. I'm saying it. Franz Bruckner, you're to give me the money you stole from your country.
2: Stole? What are you talking about?
3: The information came to me today. The money you took with you when you left Europe.
2: But it was my own money. Mine. I'd worked for it all my life. And what affair is it of yours?
3: You're very fond of your wife and child, Bruckner.
2: What are you saying?
3: I am saying that if you are concerned with the future welfare of your wife and child, you will give me the money. At once.
2: You're bluffing. You can't do a thing to my family.
3: Must I wear a uniform to convince you? My name is Sigmund Holst. Captain Sigmund Holst.
2: Secret police. That's why you're here. Oh, I didn't think.
3: I have no more time to waste. The money?
2: You will have the money in the morning.

0: Han.
1: Hmm?
0: What time is it?
1: It's about midnight. Can't sleep?
0: No.
1: Get you some water?
0: No, thank you, darling.
1: It's so hot. Moonlight's so bright, isn't it?
0: It's shining here. And in America.
1: Martha, darling, you said yourself tonight everything was all right.
0: Charlie, supposing he lied to us.
1: Of course not. Mr. Holtz wouldn't lie about a thing like this.
0: No.
1: What would be his object? He's a respectable merchant.
0: Yes.
1: He'd have to give us our money back.
0: Yes, of course. Oh, Charlie, put your arms around me.
1: Yes. It'll be all right. Must be. Huh? That noise. What in the world?
0: Some trouble down in the street.
1: No, don't try to get up. I'll find out what it is. Hey, desk clerk. Hey, Jones, you there. Come here. What's going on out there in the street?
2: Oh, senor. Mucho trouble. Si, si.
0: Oh, Carl, what is it?
1: Martha, you shouldn't have left the bed.
0: I'm all right. What's the trouble?
2: Oh, senora. Mucho trouble. Senor Bruckner.
0: Franz? What about Franz?
2: He is shot.
0: Me?
2: Shot? Si, shot dead. But first, he killed Senor Horst.
0: Oh, no.
1: Jose, what are you saying?
2: The truth, senor. First, Senor Bruckner killed Senor Horst, and then the police, they shot Senor Bruckner. See, it is the truth.
1: But why should Franz...
0: tell us, why did Franz shoot Mr. Horst?
2: You do not know?
1: No, what?
0: What?
2: Senor Horst, he was one of those people from Europe. See, I think the word is Gestapo.
0: Hal. My baby.
1: Martha. Jose, get Dr. Caspar, run.
3: Oh, Martha.
1: Jose, why do you stand there?
2: The doctor, he is gone. Senor Croft, senor, maybe it's better we stop. She is so sick, she
1: says to go on.
2: Oh, senor, it's no good.
0: Carl.
1: Yes, dear. Yes.
0: Don't let him stop.
1: Oh, Martha, I tell you it would be wise.
0: I am not asking for wisdom. Just do get off at the border.
1: I beg you, let me tell Jose to stop the truck. If not for your sake, for the sake of the child.
0: For the sake of the child, then don't stop. Stop.
1: Martha, please listen to me. We have no right to cross the border. We may never find the border. It's so dark. This is not even a road, a trail.
0: West of the Rockies. He'll be a pioneer.
1: Martha, try to understand. It was madness to start a hospital in Mexicali. We must turn back.
0: No, no. If he is an American, he'll have something to live for.
1: Martha.
0: I won't let you stop the truck. Never.
1: But our quota number. It will come up sooner or later, and then we can live in America always. And we'll become citizens. And then no matter where the child is born, he will be a citizen.
0: Oh, no, in America. He's got to be born in America.
1: But Martha...
0: How many times must I say it? It's different when you're born in America. You start there, so it's yours. America has got to be my baby.
1: Martha, how can you endure
0: it? I will. They walk like gods, these Americans, and they are gods because they have freedom to think and speak and do what they want. And I will get that for my son. I will.
1: Jose! Jose! Stop! Stop the truck!
2: Oh, Martha. What is it?
1: The lantern. Give me the lantern.
2: Senor.
1: No. I'll get
2: the lantern. Here, senor.
1: Oh, my little Martha. My Martha.
2: Senor. What?
0: Oh.
2: Senor.
1: Jose.
2: See. She's all right.
0: Carl. Did we stop?
1: Yes.
0: Carl, I told you not.
2: Senora, a son.
0: Carl.
1: What? A son?
0: But he wasn't born an American. Carl. Oh, Carl.
3: Come out of there.
2: It's a soldier.
3: Hey, what's going on there?
2: Who are you?
3: U.S. Border Patrol. What's going on here?
0: Carl, what did he say?
3: I said I'm with the U.S. Border Patrol. Say, what's the matter?
0: Carl, did you hear? United States Border. Carl.
2: Yes, Liebchen?
0: Put your head closer.
2: Yes?
0: Look at him, darling.

0: Thank you, Betty Davis, for a deeply stirring performance on tonight's Cavalcade of America. Ladies and gentlemen, in a moment, Miss Davis will return with a few words for you. But first, here's news on how Wood is speeding our war effort. Across the boundary of our ally to the north, Canada, men are at work tonight in a gigantic new manufacturing plant put up at record speed to turn out great battleships of the air, flying boats. Ordinarily, a plant of such vast size takes longer to build because it's made of steel girders. This one went up in a rush because its frame and roof trusses are of wood treated with chromated zinc chloride. Wood given new properties by the know-how of the chemist. Wood protected against decay, termites, and to a high degree against fire. Wood treated by the chemist is no mere substitute for metal. It becomes a brand new building material with all the excellent properties of untreated lumber and, in addition, valuable new qualities of its own. One of these qualities is fire resistance. Several entire railroad systems have now treated the cross ties of their bridges with chromated zinc chloride. Both the Army and the Navy are heavy users of this chemically treated wood for barracks, for plane hangars, for defense housing projects. It permits great speed of construction in comparison with steel, at the same time assuring safety and strength. This chemically treated lumber is excellent for the decking of wharves and loading platforms, for guardrail posts along highways, for forest rangers' lookout towers. In mines, coal mines, for instance, wood treated with chromated zinc chloride provides safe support timbers, provides cross ties that last for 15 years instead of two. Freight cars are being made of it experimentally. And down south, where cotton is spun in rooms that must be kept warm and moist at all times, so moist that a wooden roof on a textile mill rots away in short order, a roof of chemically impregnated wood outlasts several ordinary ones. This use of a chemical agent to transmute an old material, wood, is the kind of advance the DuPont chemist likes to think is typical of his science. For in wartime, chromated zinc chloride treatment of wood enables us to build plants at high speed, at the same time that it conserves vast tonnages of precious, all-important steel. And beyond this, with an eye to the future, chromated zinc chloride offers a way of getting more out of wood, still maintaining the balance between tree growing and tree felling. After the war, when it is possible to build new houses, people will insist on chemically treated lumber as a matter of course, as many leading architects and builders on essential construction do today. Such a house will virtually end many maintenance costs. This is the kind of progress made by the DuPont chemist in the drive for victory, which in the peace to come will be enjoyed by all of us as better things for better living through chemistry. And now, Miss Davis.
1: Thank you, Helen. Art Obler wrote tonight's play more than a year ago, and then just a few days ago, I read an item in my newspaper about a lady named Mrs. Lloyd B. Turner, wife of an American oil man in Venezuela. A few weeks ago, she started on a 3,000-mile journey home to Houston, Texas, to make sure that her child would be born in the United States. That, to me, is evidence of a great faith. First, she had faith that her child would be a boy, and that he would become President of the United States. As a matter of fact, however, it turned out to be a girl. But, more important, Mrs. Turner had faith that our American way of life would endure, would win out over the forces of darkness against which we are fighting today.
0: Thank you, Miss Davis, and thank you again for your stirring performance tonight.

And now a word about next week's show. Next Monday night, the Cavalcade of America will present a famous American play by a famous American playwright, Tomorrow and Tomorrow by Philip Barry. And our star will be famous too, that lovely lady of the screen, Madeline Carroll. On tonight's program, Betty Davis appeared through the courtesy of Warner Brothers, for whom she is currently starring in The Man Who Came to Dinner. Playing opposite Miss Davis was Raymond Edward Johnson. The original musical score was by Gordon Jenkins, and the orchestra was under the direction of Don Voorhees. Don't forget, next week, Cavalcade presents Tomorrow and Tomorrow, starring Madeline Carroll. On the Cavalcade of America, your announcer is Clayton Collier, sending best wishes from DuPont.

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He's right at my fingertips. Duke Ellington's solitude. And this is the solitude. Now stop the thinking now. 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

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In a way, I owe a vote of thanks to you, ma'am, of the armed forces, because I understand that is what strong your reaction to my singing that was responsible for my coming over to the United States to sing. And now I like to sing again for you, only this time, one V discs.

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Ah, baby, you're gonna be my woman. You gotta stop running around. 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You gotta stop running around. Miss Martingale's here, and I got

Little Willie Green was from New Orleans, and a greedy boy was he. You see, he always liked a lot of kids hanging around just to keep him company. And then one day, his mama baked him a jelly roll. That's the bestest cake that was ever made. And when all the kids had come up begging Willie for a bite, here's what old Willie said. I ain't going to give nobody none of this jelly roll. I wouldn't give you a piece of cake to save your soul. My ma told me today, just before she went away, to be a good little boy, she'd bring me a toy. I'm my mama's pride and joy. There ain't no need for you to keep on hanging round. I love you and I hate to turn you down. Your lovin's awful sweet, but my jelly roll, it can't be beat. I know you want it, you craving for it, but I ain't going to give you none. Now, little Willie Green was really mean, and he was very stingy, too. You see, he always wanted something of what you had, but he didn't want to give nothing to you. Kind of like the world is today. I mean, it's getting that way. And then when his mama did bake him that luscious, ever-loving, honey-dripping jelly roll, then he'd try to hide it. I mean, he'd try. And then when all the kids would come around and say, Willie, won't you give me one little piece? Here's what old Willie cried. I ain't gonna give nobody none of this jelly roll. I wouldn't give you a piece of cake to save your soul. Cause my ma told me today, just before she went away, be a good little boy, she'd bring me a toy. I'm my mama's little raw. There ain't no need for you to keep on hanging round. I love you and I hate to turn you down. Yes, that lovin's awful sweet, but my jelly roll just can't be beat. I know you want it, you craving for it, but I ain't gonna give you none. Not a crumb.

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0: Now, as gunshots echo across the windswept, snow-covered reaches of the wild Northwest, Quaker Popped Wheat and Quaker Popped Rice, the breakfast cereal shot from guns, present the Challenge of the Yukon. It's Yukon King, swiftest and strongest lead dog of the Northwest, blazing the trail for Sergeant Preston of the Northwest Mounted Police in his relentless pursuit of lawbreakers.
1: One King, one Husky!
0: Gold, gold discovered in the Yukon. A stampede to the Klondike in the wild race for riches. Back to the days of the gold rush. With Quaker Puff Wheat and Quaker Puff Rice bringing you the adventures of Sergeant Preston and his wonder dog Yukon King as they meet the Challenge of the Yukon.
2: Here's the breakfast I really go for.
0: He's enjoying his Quaker Puffed Wheat. Looks good, too.
2: It is good.
0: Right, Billy. And so is Quaker Puffed Rice. 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
0: Stella Adams was one of the first women to reach the Yukon soon after the electrifying cry of gold rang round the world. At first, she seemed to drift from camp to camp, as if looking for something she never found. Finally, she settled down to the business of panning the creeks, and luck was with her from that day on. 5 years later, Stella Adams was settled comfortably in a cozy log cottage near Selkirk. And though she apparently had everything she wanted, she knew that gold could not buy that which counted most. Then one day an idea came to her, and she sent for Sergeant Preston.
3: Sergeant, I've come to the conclusion that money doesn't buy everything. Happiness, for instance.
4: A lot of people find that out, Stella.
3: I've got more money than I'll ever need, and there's plenty of folks who'd like to help me spend it. But they're the wrong kind.
4: I can understand that.
3: I'd like to spend my money where it'd do the most good for the most people. Now, you've been all over the Yukon. I thought maybe you could tell me how to spend it, or who I could give it to.
4: Stella, ever heard of Father John?
3: The Good Samaritan of the Trail?
4: Yes.
3: Who up here hasn't? Why, I recollect the time my dogs got the distemper and died. I was 200 miles from nowhere, and it was 60 below. My supplies were nearly gone, too. I headed for Dawson afoot. Well, I guess you know the rest of the story.
4: You nearly starved to death until you reached one of Father John's food caches along the trail.
3: That's exactly what happened. And you ask me if I ever heard of Father John.
4: He's been a godsend to lost miners and travelers. No accounting for the number of lives that Father John has saved with his food caches.
3: I've often wondered where he got his money to carry on his work. It takes a lot of it, I reckon, to do all he does.
4: Takes plenty. He's never asked for a cent from anyone.
3: Then where does he get it?
4: Pans it from the creeks himself, then turns around and buys food for his caches. But Father John's getting old, Stella, and panning his own money is hard for him.
3: Sergeant, he could use my money, couldn't he?
4: I was going to suggest that, Stella.
3: When'll you see him again, Sergeant?
4: King and I are on our way now to Lone Elk Station, the fur company's outpost.
3: I believe he lives somewhere up that way.
4: About 10 miles from the post. I have a report that 2 men who robbed the mail sled last month have holed up for the winter at Lone Elk Station.
3: You're going up to get them?
4: Yes, and when that's done, King and I will have time to drop by Father John's cabin.
3: Then tell him he can quit panning his own gold. From now on, I'll see that he has all he needs.
4: You're very generous, Stella. I know you'll make Father John mighty happy. How about it, King? Father John and King are the best of friends. You see, we've run out of food a couple of times and had to tap one of Father John's caches.
3: Oh.
4: There's always a few bones for dogs.
3: Well, if King thinks Father John is a good man, I guess I can't go wrong in grubstaking him.
4: See? He agrees with you, Stella. Now we'll be getting on. I'm in a hurry to reach Lone Elk Station.
0: A week later, Sergeant Preston and King trudged over the trail to Lone Elk Station. And as they got near to the fur post, the Mountie saw the dog quicken his pace and become more and more alert to his surroundings. Up ahead was a giant fir tree, blazed on its trunk by a woodman's axe. And when King saw it, he began to bark.
5: Oh, fellow, what's all the excitement?
0: For a few moments, Sergeant Preston was puzzled by the dog's actions. As they reached the tree, King dashed off to the left, ran a few yards, then stopped and barked again.
5: Hey, boy, you're going the wrong way. We go straight ahead. Oh, I get it now, fella. This blazed tree marks the division of the trail. Sure, that's it. That fork leads to Father John's cabin. You want to go see Father John? All right, King, we'll go see him, boy. And tomorrow we'll go on to Lone Elk Station.
0: An hour later, Sergeant Preston and King approached the lonely cabin in which the man known as Father John, the Samaritan of the Trail, lived alone with his own sled dogs. The good man saw them in the distance and was standing in the doorway when the Mountie and his dog came up. King bounded ahead of Sergeant Preston to greet Father John.
6: Well, as I live and breathe, it's Sergeant Preston and King. Oh, King, fella, you're a sight for my poor aging eyes. Yes, sir.
5: Hello, Father John.
6: Well, come in, Sergeant. You're just in time for a pot of tea. Yes, King, and I have a juicy bone in the stew pot. You just come right inside with Sergeant Preston.
5: King, you old rascal, I'll bet you were thinking of that bone when you made me turn off the trail. How've you been, Father John?
6: Oh, I guess I'm getting old, Sergeant. My joints ache me terrible of late.
5: That's too bad. You're looking well.
6: Now you sit down here by the fire, and I'll get King's bone out of the stew and let it cool.
5: Thanks. Down, King.
6: Here it is, King. There you are. It'll be cool by the time I get the tea fixed. And while I'm fixing it, Sergeant, you can tell me what brings you and King to my cabin at this time of the winter.
5: There's a woman in Selkirk who asked me to stop by and see you, Father John.
6: A woman?
5: Yes, she wants to do something for you. You saved her life once.
0: While the tea simmered on the coals, Father John listened in silence as Sergeant Preston told him about Stella Adams' offer of aid. As the sergeant talked, he saw tears come to the old man's eyes. And when he finished the story, Father John dropped his head into his arms and began to sob.
6: Sergeant, it is said that bread cast upon the waters returns tenfold someday. But this is bitter bread that has returned me.
5: Bitter? Oh, I don't understand, Father John. I thought Stella's offer would make you happy.
6: Had the offer come from anyone else in the world, it would have made me happy. But coming from her...
5: You know Stella Adams?
6: Yes. But she doesn't know me. Nobody in the Yukon knows me. That's why I'm here. I should have known that someday my past would catch up with me. But to have her offer me help... It's too much.
5: Father John, I'm not interested in your past, and neither Stella Adams. We both want to help them.
6: But I could never accept her offer, Sergeant. And if I refused, she'd find out why I did. I'm an old man now, Sergeant. I can't keep my secret any longer.
5: Well, very well. Tell me if you wish. Why can't you accept aid from Stella Adams?
6: Because I killed her father.
5: You, a murderer? That's a...
6: I should have known that someday my past would catch up with me. But to have her offer me help, it's too much.
5: Father John, I'm not interested in your past, and neither Stella Adams. We both want to help them.
6: But I could never accept her offer, Sergeant. And if I refused, she'd find out why I did. I'm an old man now, Sergeant. I can't keep my secret any longer.
5: Well, very well. Tell me if you wish. Why can't you accept aid from Stella Adams?
6: Because I can't.

0: to accept aid from Stella Adams?
1: Because I killed her father.
0: You a murderer? That's impossible, Father John. You must be ill.
1: No, Sergeant, I'm not ill. I killed him. And I've spent the rest of my life trying to make amends for what I've done.
0: Quite sorry, Father John.
1: No, I'm just plain John Taggart. The murderer. And I want to give myself up.
0: Where did you commit this crime?
1: In Mackenzie territory, before I came to the Yukon.
0: On your own admission, I'll have to take you to headquarters. There you can make a statement, sign a confession.
1: Very well. But I want to round up my dogs. I can't leave them here, you know.
0: I'll see they're taken care of.
1: There are a few other things I want to do. I'd like a little time before I leave here.
0: Very well.
1: Also, I'd like to dispose of the food I have here in the cabin.
0: We'll load it on the sled and cache it along the trail, as you've always done. King and I have to go into Lone Elk Station. We'll stop here for you on the way back.
1: You mean, now that you know, you'll trust me to stay here while you're gone?
0: A man like you can't run from his conscience.
1: Yes, I see what you mean. I'll be ready and waiting when you and King get back here.
0: We may not be traveling alone on the way back.
1: We won't. Who else will be going with us?
0: Two criminals I came up here to arrest.
1: I see. Well, I'll get you a tea, Sergeant.
2: The isolated outpost of Lone Elk Station was less than 10 miles from John Taggart's cabin. But the lights of the small community were blinking in the Arctic twilight by the time Sergeant Preston and King strode down the deserted main street toward the post factor's cabin. A man with furtive eyes watched them from the window of the tavern until they had passed the door. Then he turned and called.
3: Hey, Joe, come here.
4: Yeah, what do you want, Studs?
3: Take a look down the street there. You see that critter and the dog?
4: Yeah, what about it?
3: It means we got to clear out of here and fast.
4: Clear out? I don't get you, Studs.
3: You fool, that's Sergeant Preston and his dog, King.
4: Are you sure?
3: Of course I'm sure. Standing right here at the window when they walked past.
4: You certain he didn't see you?
3: If he had, he wouldn't have passed the door. You can bet on that. Now, come on, let's ease out of here so nobody gets suspicious. Then we'll head for High Timber.
4: Just a minute, Studs. Haven't you got any sense?
3: What?
4: We'd have a team of dogs if you hadn't lost them in a card game with that prospector. I warned you not to bet.
3: Oh, quit crying over spilled milk, will you?
4: I'm telling you, Studs, it's 30 below outside. Without grub and plenty of it and dogs to haul it, we won't have a chance with that Mountie on our trail.
3: Now, what do you want to do? Just stay here till he comes in and arrests us?
4: No, of course not. Hey, I've got an idea.
3: Let's hear it. Make it fast.
4: Ever hear of an old geezer they call Father John?
3: Yeah. Hey, you mean the guy that spends his time leaving grub on the trail for lost trappers and miners?
4: Yeah, that's the one. I heard some fellas talking about him today. They said he's got a cabin about 10 miles east of here. And he's got plenty of grub there.
3: Hey, you've got something there, Joe.
4: Plenty of grub and a good team of huskies.
3: I get you, Joe. Now, come on, let's sneak out here while we've got the chance. With luck, we should have a couple hours head start on Preston. And with the wind blowing like it is, our trail will be covered so he can't follow us. Now, come on, let's get going.
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0: And now to continue our story. Sergeant Preston didn't know that Joe and Studs were prepared to leave Lone Elk and escape capture. The Mountie made his way to the factor's cabin, where he and King were given a hearty greeting by Pierre, the fur company representative. Pierre insisted they partake of a good warm meal before setting forth again.
1: These men, Joe and Studs, they cannot leave the village, my friend. You have plenty of time to eat big meal.
2: What makes you so certain of that, Pierre?
1: Because I, Pierre, played a big trick on them.
2: You played a trick on them?
1: You see, it is this way. When they come to Lone Elk Station, I think maybe they're the ones who robbed the mail sled. I send you the message to come quick. Take a look to make sure.
2: Yes, I got your message. That's why I'm here.
1: Then I think maybe they leave before you get here. I say, Pierre, you got to keep them here. So I send for my friend Pharaoh Lacrosse.
2: He used to be a gambler, didn't he?
1: Oui. And my friend Pharaoh, he become gambler again. Only these men, Joe and Studs, they think him prospector.
2: You mean Pharaoh Lacrosse got them into a game?
1: Sure he do that. He win their money. He win their dog team.
2: You're pretty sharp, Pierre. I've got to hand it to you.
1: They cannot leave Lone Elk Station. Oh, they got to stay here now until you come. Now you got here, no need for a big rush. You got plenty of time to eat big dinner. Say, my friend, tell me something.
2: What is it, Pierre?
1: When you come in my place, you have long face. Maybe like you very unhappy, huh?
2: Well, frankly, Pierre, I was very unhappy when I walked in here. I still am.
1: You tell Pierre what make you unhappy, huh?
2: No, if I told you, Pierre, you'd be unhappy, too.
1: Huh? Oh, oui. Well, just as you say. Now I go fix bear steaks.
0: The hearty meal finished, Sergeant Preston and King, guided by Pierre, made a tour of the outpost in search of Joe Stanley and Studs Ross. But it soon became evident they had fled. Pierre was heartbroken.
1: Oh, I am the big fool. I should be arrested, put in prison.
2: Don't feel badly about it, Pierre. You thought you'd maroon them here. But those two crooks are clever.
1: And I am the big fool. I make fool of my good friend, Sergeant Preston. I should be arrested.
2: Don't worry about me, Pierre. Don't worry too much about Joe and Studs.
1: No? Why not?
2: Must be 30 below now. We know they have no supplies and no dogs. They can't get far. If they should return, I authorize you to arrest them and hold them prisoners till I get back.
1: Oui, but where you go, my friend?
2: To the cabin of Father John.
1: Ah, oui. My good friend, Father John. Tell him when you see him that Pierre love him like the brother.
2: I will, Pierre. Now King and I'll push on.
1: Good night, my friend.
2: Good night, Pierre. All right, King. Come on, boy.
0: The dull light of the short day was just beginning when Joe Stanley and Studs Ross broke trail through the drifted snow within sight of the lonely cabin of the man known as Father John, the Good Samaritan of the trail. A thin thread of smoke rose upward from the chimney and curled fitfully in the gusty wind.
3: The old geezer must be up and about. He's got a good fire going inside.
4: Yeah, I just noticed. Take a look at that sled in front of the cabin. It's loaded down.
3: Studs, looks like we got here just in time. I reckon he'd be heading out on the trail soon.
4: No doubt of it. Guess he's fixing to go plant some more of them food caches along the trails. Well, he's got a surprise coming.
3: Yeah, he sure has.
4: Now look out for his dogs, Joe. They might be mean.
0: But the dogs, already hitched to the traces, paid little attention to the new arrivals, remaining curled up in the snow, their bushy tails over their noses. Joe Stanley knocked on the door.
5: Come in, Sergeant.
4: What did he say?
6: I didn't get it. He just said, come in. Go on, Joe, open the door.
5: I've been waiting for you, Sergeant, and let it go.
3: Who do you think you're talking to?
5: Who are you?
4: Not who you thought.
5: I was sitting here by the fire. I didn't look up.
3: Who was you expecting?
5: Expecting? Why, Sergeant Preston, the Mountie. I was leaving with him.
4: Oh, you were, huh?
5: What can I do for you men?
4: Well, my friend here, he slipped on the ice back there in the creek. We think his arm's busted at the wrist.
5: Oh, no, that's too bad.
3: Yeah, it's hurting plenty.
5: Let me see it. You'd better bend down here by the light of the fire. My eyes aren't what they used to be.
3: Like this, huh?
5: Now, show me it.
3: Yeah, that takes care of him, Studs. Just like we planned.
4: I sure let him have it with the butt of this gun.
3: Yeah, they finished him all right. What a break we got. I figured we'd have to take an hour catching his dogs and packing a sled.
4: Yeah, he took care of all that for us. Luck's sure plain in our hands, Joe. Hey, look around here.
2: Uh-huh. Looks like he was fixing to leave for quite a spell, don't it?
4: Sure does. He's cleaned the cabin out.
3: Well, he was getting old. Maybe he was going down to Selkirk with a Mountie.
4: Hey.
2: What's the matter?
4: Maybe he wasn't looking for us at all. Maybe he came up here to get the old man.
3: Yeah, could be. Let's not take any chances.
4: What'll we do?
3: We gotta get the old man's body out of sight. But before we do, I'll write a note. Give me that piece of paper laying on the floor.
4: Yeah. Here you are. You got a pencil?
3: Yeah. Sergeant Preston. I've changed my mind. I'm not going with you. How's that?
4: Yeah, that's fine, Joe.
3: Yeah, I'll just sign it, Father John.
4: Leave it on the table where the money will find it when he comes in. Now let's get the old fella out of sight, Joe.
0: Meanwhile, Sergeant Preston and the great dog King pressed toward the lonely cabin of the Samaritan of the trail. When Father John's cabin came into view, it seemed to be enveloped by a strange silence. No smoke curled from the chimney, and there was no sign of life about. When there was no response to a knock on the door, Sergeant Preston lifted the latch and walked into the cabin.
2: Empty. Oh, it says, Sergeant Preston, I have changed my mind. I'm not going with you, Father John. So that's it. He changed his mind. King, I'd never have believed it of him.
0: Sergeant Preston sagged into a chair and looked again at the note he'd found on the table. He read it again and again, oblivious to King, who was now moving about the room, his sensitive nose telling him that the man known as Father John had had visitors since he and Sergeant Preston were there. Finally, the sergeant looked up from the piece of paper.
2: And to think he'd sign it, Father John, after what he told me. But don't be mad at him, fella. He's an old man. He doesn't realize he can't escape. Can't have much of a start on us. The trail of his dog team can still be seen. Come on, boy. Let's hit the trail. I've got to go after John Taggart. What's the matter, boy? Something under that floorboard you want? We can't waste time, fella. Come on.
0: Sergeant Preston started for the door of the cabin, but the dog refused to obey his command to follow. Instead, he clawed at the floorboard furiously, growling as he did. Sergeant Preston paused at the door of the cabin and noted its cleanliness and order. Perturbed by the ordeal ahead of him, the sergeant spoke with unusual sharpness.
2: Stop that foolishness, King. We've got work to do, and we've got to do it now. The old man cleaned up his cabin before he left. He swept his trash under the floor, and that included your bone. I'm ashamed of you, King. Now, come on. We got the bone. Let's go.
0: As the sergeant moved to the outdoors, King turned and followed, his head and bushy tail lowered in a great disappointment. For once, he could not understand his master. And instead of bounding ahead on the clear trail of the sled runners, he followed sullenly behind as Preston trudged through the snow. For 3 hours, they followed the trail of the sled at one pair of human footprints. And then, as they topped a ridge, Sergeant Preston halted abruptly.
2: What? Field, King.
0: The great dog obeyed the command automatically, drawing up beside the sergeant. And then in the valley below them, he saw a sled. One man walked beside it, while the other rode the runners.
2: Two men, but only one set of tracks. Now I understand. No wonder I thought it was Father John we were trailing. King, old boy, I apologize. I should have lifted that floorboard. We'll go back there again after we've arrested these two. Come on, boy.
0: Sergeant Preston and King broke into a trot, running parallel to the path of Joe and Studs, separated from the outlaws by a ridge. In a few moments, they were ahead. They kept going until they reached the edge of a draw where the Mountie drew up. King, standing at his master's side, knew that a clash with the enemy was impending, and his ears pointed alertly in anticipation.
2: Yeah, well ahead of them, King. Here they come, boy. Get ready for them. Let's go, King.
0: Suddenly, Sergeant Preston stepped into the draw in full sight of the two men with the sled. King bounded ahead of him, his fur bristling in excitement.
2: Halt in the name of the Queen.
7: Hey, Amani, get him, Joe.
2: Take him, King.
7: Shoot him.
2: No, you don't drop that gun.
7: No. Hey, get him off. This dog will pay.
2: Hold him, King. Hold him.
7: We quit, Amani.
2: That's better.
7: Get this dog.
1: fire!
2: Keep your hands up and he'll not bother you. I'll take your gun. There. So you're Joe Stanley and Studs Ross.
4: Yeah. I guess ain't no sense in us tonight. That's who we are, all right, Monty.
2: In the name of the Queen, I arrest you both for murder.
4: What? Murder? You mean mail robbery?
2: I mean murder. The murder of Father John.
3: You found the body.
2: My dog King found him under the floorboards of his cabin.
4: The dog found him. I knew we should have brought the body along with us on the sled and stuffed him under the ice somewhere. And even your dog would never have found him.
2: You're like every other criminal, Studs. They never see their mistake until it's too late, and that one mistake always traps them. Come on, you're headed for Selkirk in jail. Watch him, King.
0: A week later, Sergeant Preston sat in the comfortable living room of Stella Adams' cottage in Selkirk. He told her how King had discovered the body of Father John, and how, a short time later, Joe Stanley and Studs Ross had been arrested on the trail. And then he said,
2: "The death of Father John's a great loss to all of us, Stella. There'll be no one to carry on the great work he started."
8: Oh, that's where you're wrong, Sergeant. While you've been telling me about it, I came to a conclusion of my own. I'll take over where he left off.
2: But you're a woman, Stella. It was a hard and dangerous life that Father John lived.
8: Yes, I know it was. But he must have been happy in doing it, Sergeant. And that's what I want. Happiness.
2: I'm sure you'll find it, Stella. But let me ask you something. Why haven't you been happy?
8: Because of a promise I made to my dying father. A promise I've never been able to fulfill.
2: To your father?
8: Yes, Sergeant. You see, my father was shot in a fight with another man in Mackenzie territory. The man who shot him fled and was never heard from again.
2: Yes, go on.
8: The man thought he'd killed my father, but father lived for 2 years and took all the blame for what happened. Just before he died, he asked me to find the man who shot him. Find him and clear him before the law. I've tried to find him, Sergeant, but I failed.
2: What was the man's name?
8: John Taggart. But you wouldn't know him, Sergeant. He wouldn't have used that name.
2: You're right about that.
8: And as far as I know, he may be dead.
2: Stella, John Taggart is dead.
8: Well, you know that to be a fact?
2: Yes, and I'm sure that wherever he is, he knows you intend to carry on the work of Father John, and he's happy. You see, John Taggart became Father John.
8: Father John? John Taggart?
2: The case of John Taggart is closed. Yes, King. The case is closed.
0: In just a moment, Sergeant Preston will give you a preview of Wednesday's program. Be careful. Accidents can happen.
9: Yes, fellas and girls, accidents do happen.
0: Every few seconds, there's an accident and someone's hurt.
9: Don't let it happen to you.
0: Be careful. Most accidents are due to just plain carelessness. So use your old bean when you're playing out of doors. Be careful when you cross the street. Stop and look. Never cross when the traffic light is red. Be careful riding your bikes. Never hitch rides on the back of trucks or ride in the dark without lights. Be careful not to dash out into the street after a football. If you do, you're not being very smart. Don't ever take a chance. Not even a little chance. Be careful. The life you save may be your own. These radio dramas, a feature of the Challenge of the Yukon Incorporated, are created and produced by George W. Trendle, directed by Fred Flowerday, and supervised by Charles D. Livingston. The part of Sergeant Preston is played by Paul Sutton. They are brought to you every Monday, Wednesday, and Friday at the same time by Quaker Puffed Wheat and Quaker Puffed Rice, the breakfast cereal shot from guns. Listen Wednesday when Sergeant Preston and Yukon King meet the Challenge of the Yukon in the adventure of Preston Turns the Tables.
2: King and I had been traveling south through one of the worst rainstorms we'd ever seen. It was the middle of the night when we reached a small shack on Rock Mountain. We went inside and went to sleep. Daybreak brought an earth-shaking blast that started a landslide. The flimsy cabin collapsed on top of us, and the exciting events that followed make a thrilling story.
0: Be sure to hear this exciting story Wednesday. Till then, this is J. Michael wishing you goodbye, good luck, and good health from Quaker Puffed Wheat and Quaker Puffed Rice. So long.

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0: 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This is ABC, the American Broadcasting Company.

afternoon. Here of late she's playing with a band. 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When you hear a hot jumbo, who's the power behind the moan? It's the lady who swings with man. When you hear the saxes rise, who's the reason why they glide? It's the lady who swings the band. When the rhythm section gives you action, the lady at the keys is the main attraction.

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We're glad to be here to present a song from the Army Hit Kit, especially this song. The branch of the Army that does its job the hard way, the marching infantry, had been neglected in the song department. So, in response to thousands of letters and petitions from infantrymen everywhere, we wrote this song for the men who do their fighting on their own two feet. And I've brought the gang along to sing it for you. And here it is, Man to Man.

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I should like now to introduce something very unique in music. This, to me, is the latest thing in hot jazz. I can't give you my name, I'm sorry to say, but I'm a modern critic of jazz music. Take it away, Phyllis.

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This is Freddie Martin. Making this V-disc has been a great pleasure for me and the boys in the band, and we certainly hope you get a great kick out of listening.

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I want some leaping and some chasing and some weeping and some pacing and some stuff like that there. And when I get a certain feeling, I confess it, there's really only one expression to express it. I want some hugging and some squeezing and some mugging and some teasing and some stuff.

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I want to be petted, spooned, honeymooned.

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I want some moving and some chasing and some weeping and some pacing and some stuff like that there. And when I get a certain feeling, I confess it. 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

Date el ropa, ve. Papi, papi, papi, papi, papi, papi, papi, papi, papi, papi, papi, papi, papi, papi, papi, papi, papi, papi, papi, papi, papi, papi, papi, papi, papi, papi, papi, papi, papi, papi, papi, papi, papi, papi, papi, papi, papi, papi, papi, papi, papi, papi, papi, papi, papi, papi, papi, papi, papi, papi, papi, papi, papi, papi, papi, papi, papi, papi, papi, papi, papi, papi, papi, papi, papi, papi, 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

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I could start my life all anew if

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This is Captain Glenn Miller speaking for the Army Air Forces Training Command Orchestra, and we hope that you soldiers of the Allied Forces enjoy these V-discs that we're making just for you.

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0: With his faithful Indian companion, Tonto, the masked rider of the plains led the fight for justice in the early western United States. No one could match his strength and courage, his daring and resourcefulness. He broke the power of the outlaw bands that roamed the new territory and finally brought peace and security to the lawless frontier. Return with us now to those thrilling days when the West was young. From out of the past come the thundering hoofbeats of the great horse Silver. The Lone Ranger rides again.
1: Come, Silver! We're on the trail of the Parker gang! Tonto's waiting on the trail ahead! Hi-yo, Silver! Away!
0: When the sheriff reached his office early in the morning, he found a crowd of people waiting for him.
2: What are all you people here for?
3: There's the sheriff.
2: Sheriff? Last night it was the bank. Don't tell me there's been another robbery around here.
3: Yeah, they got a plenty of cash. The banker's biling mad.
2: Same crooks that have done the other robberies.
3: No clues at all.
2: Where's Deputy Brady?
4: Here, sheriff.
2: Come inside my office. Rest of you keep out.
5: Sheriff, I watched the Parker Ranch all night long. I just now come from there.
2: Well, go on. Parker left the ranch, didn't he? He took them three hired hands of his with him?
5: No.
2: Don't tell me that. Doggone it, Brady. Parker is the thief.
5: Sheriff, he couldn't be the thief. I didn't take my eyes off his house all night long, and no one left there.
2: Well, it don't make sense. I had Hank watching his house that night the post office was broke into and robbed. When Hank said Parker hadn't left the house, I thought maybe Hank was lying. But you tell
5: me... I'm giving you the truth, Sheriff. It can't be Sam Parks that's the thief.
2: It is. I know it is by the smirking way he looks at me when I question him. He knows I know he's guilty, and he's just defying me to prove it. Now, come on, we're going to see him.
6: Sheriff.
2: Mask.
5: You.
6: Take it easy. I'll go for a gun.
2: Who unlocked that back door?
6: I want to talk to you, Sheriff. You're having a lot of robberies around here.
2: Well, I know.
6: Did you know that Sam Parker and two of the three men who worked for him worked a thieves' game in Colorado?
2: I know Parker's the thief, but who are you?
6: I want to help you.
2: I ain't time for mask men. I'm leaving here on business, mister. And if you take a shot at me, you won't get out of town alive. Now, come on, Brady. We're calling on Sam Parker.

0: He's coming to ask more questions, boys, same as the other times.
1: We know what to do, Sam.
0: See that you do it, Butch.
1: Look, Sheriff has fetched Brady and another deputy along with him.
0: Wait till he rain up before the house, and I'll open the door and welcome him. Remember what we seen last night, boys?
1: Yeah.
0: Well, good morning, Sheriff.
2: Good morning, Sam.
0: Come on in. I saw you riding up the trail.
2: Wait there for me, boys.
3: Nice here.
2: I got a few questions I want to ask you, Sam.
0: Sure thing. Sit down there, won't you? Oh, you know my men, Butch there and Lem and Hank.
2: Yep, I know them.
0: What's on your mind?
2: Just wondering where you was last night, Sam.
0: Here, same as usual.
2: All evening?
0: Sure, all evening.
2: From when till when?
0: Oh, shucks, we finished chores at sundown, then had our grub and sat around playing cards till we turned in around 10 o'clock.
2: Butch, you left your knife near the bank last night.
1: Couldn't have been me, Sheriff. I wasn't near the bank. I ain't been in town for 2 weeks.
2: That's curious. Your knife was found.
1: Well, it must be a mistake, Sheriff. My knife's right here. Yeah, see? I ain't lost no knife.
0: What you driving at, Sheriff?
2: Heard about the robbery, ain't you?
0: No.
2: A bank was robbed last night.
0: You don't say. Now, ain't that terrible? By ginger, there must be a right bad pack of thieves around here. Lots of robberies going on of late, ain't there?
2: You sure you don't know more about it than I do, Sam?
0: Well, now, why should I?
2: How's things here at your ranch? You making money here?
0: Always have. Reckon I'll keep doing so.
2: You must pay your men more than most ranches. Give them special privileges, too, don't you?
0: I pay good. Oh, if it's the clothes the boys have been wearing when they went to town, Sheriff, you might ask a couple of them where they got the cash. Butch will tell you.
1: The boss made a deal for some mining land he owned. He sold it and whacked the cash up with us.
0: I keep my men loyal that way, you see, Sheriff?
2: You got any more mining land to sell?
0: I reckon so.
2: Be another divvy of cash real soon then, huh?
0: Maybe.
2: About $2,500 to whack up, ain't that it?
0: Maybe.
2: Just the amount that was stole from the bank.
0: Now, ain't that a coincidence? Look, Sheriff, if you think we're all organized into a gang and sticking up banks and things, why don't you take us to jail?
2: You know why I don't, Sam.
0: Sure I do. Because we ain't guilty.
2: That ain't why. Matter of fact, I think you are guilty. I think you critters are as guilty as sin. But you all stick together and swear that you was here on the ranch, and each of you has an alibi.
0: You got it all figured out, ain't you, Sheriff?
2: Where is this mining land of yours?
0: Over near Durango, a long ways from here. Someday, if you like, we'll set out and take a trip there. I'd like for you to see my claims. Take about a month to ride there and back.
2: No use my going there. You'd have it fixed so I'd really think you'd been telling me the truth.
0: What's wrong with that?
2: I don't want to think that. Because I know doggone well you critters are thieves.
0: Sheriff, I'm getting a little annoyed at being questioned all the time like this. Every time there's a robbery, you come here accusing me. Now, by thunder, either you arrest me and make your charges stick, or you leave me be.
2: I'll arrest you, Sam. And when I do, I'll make the charges stick.
0: I'm fed up with your attitude. Who you got with you out there?
2: Frank Hawks and Jim Brady.
0: Brady. Good. Brady.
4: Yeah?
0: Come here a second.
4: What is it? Sheriff want me?
0: You were watching this house last night.
4: Huh? How do... Did you tell him, Sheriff?
2: No.
0: He didn't need to tell me. We seen you standing guard. The sheriff's had a man watching this house ever since he first started thinking I was thieving. You was on the job last night. Ain't that so?
4: Well...
0: Ain't it, Sheriff?
2: All right, he was. I admit I had men watching this place of yours.
0: Then why in Tunkett do you keep pestering me? You know none of us left here. Now get out and leave us be.
2: You're working it some way, Sam. Blast it all, I know you're crooked.
0: And I know my rights. Now, don't come here
2: next time I come, Sam Parker, I'll have proof. I promise you that.
1: Hey, ain't that Dolly March riding here?
0: Yeah, so tis.
5: Sheriff, Dolly March is riding down here like she's needing help.
2: Huh? Doggone, she sure looks excited.
6: The sheriff in Parker's house?
5: Yes.
2: Miss Dolly, what's the trouble? You looking for me?
6: Yeah. Sheriff, Paul's wanting you.
2: Well, is there something wrong at the express office? Don't tell me that's been robbed, too.
6: No, it hasn't been robbed yet, but Paul's real worried on account of having so much gold on hand.
2: Now, wait, Miss Dolly.
6: Oh, I know you wanted him to keep it secret, but it's known now that he has all that gold. Man was trying to find out about where he kept it hid.
2: Miss Dolly, you'd better come with
6: me. But I've got to tell you.
0: Don't mind us, Miss Dolly. The sheriff was finished with his business here.
6: All right, Mr. Parker. Sheriff, you know how Paul's been holding off the delivery of that gold until the thieves around here were caught.
2: Doggone it, Dolly. Save telling
6: him. No, he's afraid to hold off any longer. He's afraid the thieves will steal it from him. There was a masked man hanging around.
2: Come this way.
6: Yes, but
2: we can talk while we travel. Come on.
0: Drop in again, Sheriff, when you got something important.
2: I sure will, Sam.
1: You sure handled him neat, Sam.
0: As long as the law's like him, we'll have nothing to worry about, boys.
1: You heard what was said about March having a lot of gold in the express office.
0: I heard it.
1: And there being a masked man hanging around.
0: I didn't miss that, Butch.
1: Gave me a few ideas.
0: Maybe so.
1: Now, Sheriff Doyle is going to be right glad if he can only arrest someone for all the robberies. Why wouldn't it be a good idea to let him arrest someone?
0: Not us.
1: No, not us. Of course not. But if Dolly March and her pa have seen a masked man hanging around...
0: I'm thinking.
1: I don't know why...
0: Shut up. Sit down there and be quiet. I got a lot of thinking I want to do. Maybe I'll go into town and have a talk with March at the express office. I might be able to give him some good advice.
3: I didn't expect to see you calling here, Parker.
6: Mr. Parker heard part of what I told the sheriff, Paul. I found the sheriff at the Parker Ranch.
3: Oh, I see.
0: I don't like to bust into things that are none of my business, March, but I understand you've seen a crook around town here.
3: I can't call him a crook.
0: Well...
6: He wore a mask, though.
0: Yeah. Now, Sheriff Doyle has been having an idea for a long time that I got something to do with the robberies around here.
3: I've heard talk, Parker.
0: Oh, shucks, just because I seem to have more cash than I earn with my ranch, and because I pay my boys well, the old fool thinks I'm stealing.
3: Yeah.
0: Now, between you and me, March, the job is too big for Doyle. The point is, though, I'd like to be rid of his pestering me.
3: Go on, Parker.
0: I thought maybe if there was something I could do to help prove that this masked stranger is a thief, it'd straighten the sheriff out as far as I'm concerned.
3: I reckon it would if you could prove someone else guilty of the thieving.
0: Well, why don't you tell me all you can about this masked hombre? And then I'll have my boys on the watch for him.
3: Well, I don't know if there's much...
6: Oh, look!
3: Huh?
6: Up there. Isn't that his horse?
3: Doggone, that's what it is, Dolly. There, Parker. See that white stallion? That's the horse the masked man rode. He must be close by somewhere.
0: Mm, he must be. I'll go out and have a look at the cannibal. It's a doggone fine horse. Hi there. Take it easy, horse. I don't aim to hurt you. There now.
7: Looking at my horse?
0: Oh, masked. Who are you?
7: Stranger around here. Just passing through.
0: You must be hiding from the law, huh? Now, I ain't a lawman, so you needn't be afraid of me.
7: I gave you the idea I was afraid of you.
0: Watch for him.
3: Well, I don't know if there's much...
6: Oh, look!
3: Huh?
6: Up there. Isn't that his horse?
3: Doggone, that's what it is, Dolly. There, Parker. See that white stallion? That's the horse the masked man rode. He must be close by somewhere.
0: He must be. I'll go out and have a look at the cannibal. Doggone fine horse. Hi there. Take it easy, horse. I don't aim to hurt you. There now.
7: Looking at my horse?
0: Oh, masked. Who are you?
7: Stranger around here. Just passing through.
0: You must be hiding from the law, huh? Now, I ain't a lawman, so you needn't be afeard.

0: I ain't a lawman, so you needn't be afeard of me.
1: I gave you the idea I was afraid of you.
0: Figuring on staying near here?
1: What do you want to know?
0: Well, you needn't get sore about a simple question, stranger. I run a sizable ranch not far from here, and I thought you was looking for work.
1: I'm not looking for work.
0: It's the Parker Ranch, about 8 miles out on the trail east.
1: Come on, Silver.
2: You didn't get far talking to him, Parker.
0: No, but I bet he's after the gold you got here.
2: Drat it all. I didn't want it to get out that I had much gold here. I figured it'd be all right to keep it here, at least while I had it hid. I wasn't going to send it east till I figured it'd be safe. Now, hang it all, it ain't safe to send it, and it ain't safe to keep it. Reckon I'll have to put her on the next stage out.
0: Well, that'd be best. Get rid of it as soon as you can. It's too big a responsibility for you to keep it here. Who's it belong to?
2: It's from west of here, to be shipped east.
0: Well, you take my advice, March. Get it on that stage tomorrow.
3: Later in the day, when Sam Parker returned to his ranch, he called his men together and...
0: This biggest and best job we ever pulled is lined up and ready to do, boys. I got it all worked out.
4: Sam, don't you think it'd be a good idea if we kept quiet for a time?
0: It would be a good idea, Butch. But it's a better idea to take things as they come. We won't have a chance like this very often. Everything is in our favor.
4: What's it about?
0: March has a lot of gold in the express office.
4: Yes?
0: He's kept it secret, fearing to send it out until the gang of robbers was caught.
4: Oh.
0: I talked him into putting it on the stage tomorrow, which means that tonight will be a good time for us to get it. Best of all, there's a suspicious man around town who will be blamed for it.
4: The sheriff would leave us alone if he had someone else to blame for all that's happened.
0: That's the whole point. March knows about this stranger. He wears a mask and rides a white horse.
5: So he'll be blamed, eh?
0: If the sheriff gets him... He'll have a time trying to prove he ain't guilty. If the sheriff don't ever find him, then at least he'll have someone else to think about besides us.
5: What about our alibi?
0: The same as usual. We're all here for the whole night. We'll see to it that the sheriff knows we're here. I've got to see him around sundown. I'll fetch him and a posse back here, asking him to keep his eye on us. I'll insist that he does, for our own protection.
4: Protection?
0: Sure. I'll just tell him this masked man is likely the thief and may rob the express office. You leave it to me. I just rode out here to the ranch to get you boys lined up. I'm riding back now to get the sheriff lined up.
4: It's something when we get the sheriff to help us, ain't it?
0: I reckon it is, Butch. Get everything set, boys, and I'll get back to town to see the sheriff. Wouldn't he be surprised if he knew how we can be in two places at the same time?
3: Curtain falls on the first act of our Lone Ranger story. Before the next exciting scenes, please permit us to pause for just a few moments.

0: Now to continue our story. When Sam Parker had given all the necessary orders to his men, he was ready for the second step in his plan to rob the express office. It was just at sundown that he met the sheriff in town.
1: Sheriff, I've been thinking about the gold march told about in the express office.
2: I reckon you have, Parker. You'd like to get your hands on it, wouldn't you?
1: I'd appreciate it if you wouldn't make them remarks, Sheriff. I'm no thief.
2: Not proved.
1: All right, that's why I'm here. March is planning to ship that gold tomorrow by stage.
2: That stage will be guarded, too. Come on out, Sam, and bring your men. Make a play to rob that gold, will you?
1: You think I'm crazy?
2: Just try it.
1: I think you ought to keep a guard on the express office tonight.
2: Yeah?
1: You may have heard about the masked man.
2: Well, maybe I have. What about it?
1: If he was to rob that gold, you'd still blame me for it.
2: Maybe I wouldn't be so far wrong.
1: Well,

0: Whether you put a guard at the express office or not, will you do one thing?
1: What's that?
0: Have a lot of your men around my house tonight.
1: Why?
0: I want you to be convinced once and for all that I ain't guilty of robbing things in town here. If that masked man steals the gold tonight and you ain't dead sure I wasn't out of the house, you'll be charging me with that as well as with everything else.
1: Parker, you needn't worry. There'll be plenty of men watching your house tonight.
0: I'll appreciate it, Sheriff. Thanks.
2: Steady, boy. Get up. Get up there. Get up.
1: Ornery crook. I know he's a crook. If only I could prove it.
3: Sheriff.
1: Huh? Oh, hello, Injun.
3: You come with Tonto, huh?
1: I'm ready. Where's that masked friend of yours?
3: Him inside express office. Him wait there. Got case all fixed up.
1: Good.
4: Did Parker speak to you, Sheriff?
1: He did. He sure wants me to think you're going to steal the gold, mister.
4: Very well.
5: Can't Paul stay out of the plan you're working?
4: Of course he can, Miss Dolly, but I think he'd sooner be there.
5: If anything happened to Paul, I hate to think of him going out with a posse to maybe shoot it out with the Parker gang.
4: I don't think there will be any shooting.
1: These the cases that are fixed up?
4: Yes. March is going to have them stacked in his office.
5: Do they look like the cases that gold might be shipped in?
1: Sure enough, Miss Dolly. I bet Park and his gang will be one surprise bunch when they see what the Lone Ranger's worked out for them.

0: That night, the sheriff and his men, under cover of darkness, rode out to the Parker spread. They left their horses half a mile from the ranch house and then continued on foot until they were less than 100 yards away.
1: Wait right there, boys.
2: I can see Parker inside the house there.
1: Yep, he's still there. What about the rest of the men?
3: There's one of them at the back door near the shed.
1: Looks like he wasn't planning anything in particular.
2: How'd it be to surround the place?
1: Wait, I'm going to keep together here till the Lone Ranger sends word.
2: Where's he?
1: I don't know. Did he tell you what his scheme was, March?
4: Not a word.
1: I wonder if that masked man's really the Lone Ranger.
4: Why do you wonder?
1: It's his idea that we all come here. It sure leaves the town unguarded.
4: But what's that, a stealing town?
1: I don't know. It might be that I've been wrong about Sam Parker all this time.
2: You ain't wrong. He's a crook all right enough.
1: Well, we'll play the hand out and see.
3: That's just the way the ranch looked the last time I was here watching. I seen all the men around like
1: this. He was in town robbing the bank.
3: Well, that's what sure puzzles me. They can't be two places at the same time.
5: Hi.
1: Who's that?
4: That's the engine friend of the Lone Ranger.
1: Oh. That you, Tonto?
2: Me here. You all ready, Sheriff?
1: Yep.
2: Got deputy?
1: They're right here with me. Five good men.
2: Not good.
1: What are we to do?
2: Wait here.
1: For how long?
2: By and by, Tonto get signal. Then we go.
4: There's Butch stepping out of the front of the house, looking up to see if it's raining or something.
1: Yeah, I see him.
3: The light from the house shows him real clear. Well, now he's going back inside again. Well, we know that bunch ain't in town, yeah?
1: Yeah. And we know they can't leave the house without us seeing them. Now watch sharp while we wait to hear from the Lone Ranger.

0: dark as the inside of a pocket at midnight, Sam. Can't tell the sheriff has men watching us or not.
1: He has.
0: You know that for a fact?
1: I know he won't miss a chance to try and catch us leaving the house. Only he can't do it.
2: How soon we starting after that gold, Sam?
1: Wait till around 10 o'clock. Then we'll make out we're going to bed. Now, let's see if we got everything all set. What about the horses, Butch?
0: I left them near the rock. They'll be ready.
1: You got one white one there?
0: I got a Palomino. It'll look white enough at night.
1: And you, Lefty.
2: Yeah?
1: You're the biggest of us. You've got to wear that mask and ride the Palomino. Then let March and his daughter or someone else in town get a quick glimpse at you.
2: I get it all worked out, Sam.
1: Good enough. Now, all you fellas move around some and be sure to pass the windows once in a while so as a lawman can see you. We'll make out to go to bed around 10. Then we'll start out.

0: The lawman saw the lights in the house turned out as the men apparently settled themselves for the night. In reality, Sam Parker opened a trap door in the floor of the house and descended to a cellar with his men following.
1: Now we can strike a light. Get the lantern going, Butch. Lefty, you close that trap door before you come down the ladder.
2: Yes.
1: Come on down now, Lefty.
2: All set, Sam.
1: You go ahead with the lamp, Butch. You know your way through the tunnel.
2: Yeah. Shall we lock this door into the tunnel?
1: No.
2: Do you think there's a chance the sheriff might find our tunnel someday?
1: No, I don't think so. The entrance is well hid. No one would know it was there unless they went right into the middle of all that underbrush.
2: If the sheriff ever did find
1: it... Then we'd have to get the sheriff out in the way. And when folks give up hunting for him, get a new sheriff elected.
2: Seems odd to me that he ain't never figured out that we might have some way of getting out of the house without him seeing us.
1: You don't think that far. If he did, he wouldn't figure there'd be a tunnel this long. Must have been an underground river or something here sometime in the past.
2: Yeah, I reckon so.
3: The closer the sheriff gets to the house and watching it, the further he gets from where the tunnel opens at.
1: He'll be good and close to the house tonight. We can be sure of that.
2: I can see the underbrush ahead. We're near the opening now.
1: Here we are.
2: What sound our horses make when we leave will be covered by the cattle over yonder.
1: Sure. Look back toward the house. You see that big rock? That's likely where the lawmen are waiting. After tonight, the sheriff should be doggone sure we ain't guilty of nothing.
0: The men rode into town. While three of them, including Sam Parker, made their way to the express office, Lefty headed for the home of the manager. He entered boldly, gun in hand.
3: All right, March, come up with your hands up.
4: What? Who are you?
3: Sam, where you are? Where's your father?
4: He isn't here.
3: Is he at the office?
4: No. What do you want?
3: I want the key to the express office. Where is it?
4: Your mask.
3: What of it? Where's that key?
4: I don't know. Have the key. Father has it.
3: Oh, he has it, eh? Where is he?
4: He's with the sheriff. Who are you?
3: You wouldn't know who I was. If you don't have any key, then I'll have to bust the door down. But I'm roping you.
4: No, you
3: shut up.
4: Let me go.
3: I don't aim to be interrupted, miss. There, that'll hold you. Now a gag. It won't hurt if you don't fight it. Just tell your pot that there's no use trying to find me. I'll be a long ways off by morning. There. Good evening, miss. Get up there.
5: Good work, Miss Dolly. I'll have that rope off in just a minute. There's the gag.
4: Oh, what a frightful man.
5: There you are.
4: He had a light horse just like yours.
5: Yes, and he left the door open so you'd be sure and see it.
4: Is Paul all right?
5: Of course he is. Before this night is over, we'll have full confessions from every one of that gang.
4: How did you know about the tunnel they have?
5: Hollow knows this part of the country very well. He knew about that old tunnel when he was a boy. It was long before this country was settled. Now I've got to go. Don't worry, Miss Dolly.
3: You located the boxes of gold, Sam?
1: The boys are fetching them out right now. They're nailed up real tight. Have to take them to the ranch and open them there. How'd you make out, Lefty?
3: Fine. I let the girl see a mask and a light horse. She'll tell a story that put us in the clear and put all the blame on the masked man.
2: The last of the boxes is being loaded now, Sam. We can start back.
1: Good. Let's get going then. I wonder if March will figure one man couldn't carry all the gold.
2: He'll figure the masked man had a couple of pack mules or something. It don't matter how he figures. He can't prove a thing on us, Sam.
1: Come on, back to the house.
5: Get up.
0: When Parker and his men arrived at the ranch, the gold was unloaded and carried into the tunnel. At last, the cellar of the house was reached, and Sam himself went up the ladder and pressed against the trap door.
1: Door's stuck or something.
2: Push harder, Sam.
1: I'm pushing all I can and won't budge.
2: Yeah, here. Let me give you a hand.
1: Yeah.
2: Crowd over so we can both stand here in the ladder.
1: Now, together. Seems like it's locked.
2: It can't be. There wasn't nobody in the house.
1: Doggone it all. We'll have to find another way of getting to the house.
3: Boys.
1: What's the matter?
3: I thought I heard someone coming.
1: In the tunnel?
3: Yeah.
5: You did.
2: There's the masked man.
1: You? How'd you know about this?
5: I followed you from town. You're covered. Don't move.
1: You followed us?
3: You here alone?
5: I untied Dolly March as soon as you left that house. I was in the house at the time you were. So the girl knows the truth.
1: It's your word against ours, mister. The sheriff won't have much confidence in the word of a masked man. You see, we won't go to jail. You will. We'll tell a story that'll send you there. Now, if you'd like to join up with us...
5: You suggested something like that before.
1: How'd you know about the tunnel?
5: I told you I followed you from town.
1: I can use you, stranger. I can make you rich.
5: Not where you're going.
1: Why? You think a respectable man like me will go to jail on the strength of what you have to tell?
5: You'll go to jail on the strength of what you tell. See those boxes you stole from the express office?
1: Well, what about them?
5: They don't hold gold. They're wetted with lead and filled with hornets.
2: What?
5: The sheriff is waiting in your house above the trap door. His men in March are there with him. I'm barring the door to the tunnel. You'll get out of the cellar when you confess everything to the sheriff. In the meantime, let's see you fight the hornets. I'll let them out.
6: Stop! Wait!
5: There's three boxes open. Let's open some more. There's the rest of them.
2: Oh, get them out of here.
5: Adios.
6: Try that door he went out of. We gotta get out.
2: There's millions of them.
3: Get us out of here. I'm stuck in 100 places.
7: They're having a right fancy time down below there. Open the trap door a little.
8: How about it, Sam? Do you confess the express robbery?
9: Yes. Let us out of here. We've done it.
8: The bank robbery?
9: Yes. The money's down the cellar here. We give it all back. Let us out. We're being hit up by the hornets.
8: Sam Jurgens' robbery?
9: We done them all, Sheriff.
8: All right. Come up, then.
9: Them hornets. That masked man.
2: Keep the hornets down below. Don't let them out into the house.
8: You won't be in the house but a minute. You'll be in the jail.
10: You're all covered, so don't try anything.
3: Keep them hornets down below.
2: There must be a million of them.
8: Don't get excited. There wasn't many of them. Only a few and a couple of the boxes. Just enough so you'd hear a little buzzing. And so as a Lone Ranger would be speaking the truth.
6: There wasn't a lot of them.
8: Reckon the Lone Ranger figured that your imagination would make up for most of the hornets. Now start marching. You're going to jail.
11: Hey-oh!

fiery horse with the speed of light, the cloud of dust, and a hearty hi-yo, Silver, the Lone Ranger.

0: With the rise of the cattle industry in the western United States, the bands of outlaws that roamed the frontier turned to cattle rustling. And the lives and property of the ranchers were in constant danger until the masked rider of the plains started his great fight for justice. It was his strength and courage, his daring and resourcefulness that brought law and order to the lawless new territory and finally made possible the winning of the West. Return with us now to those thrilling days of yesteryear. From out of the past come the thundering hoofbeats of the great horse Silver. The Lone Ranger rides again.
1: Come on, Silver! We're heading for Abbotsville! There's going to be trouble! Hi-oh, Silver! Hi-oh!

0: cowboy had left his horse at the corral. But instead of heading for the front door, he circled the ranch house until he reached an open window at the side. He looked around furtively. Only the crickets broke the stillness of the night. Then he turned once more to the window and called softly.
1: Mary. Mary. Wake up.
2: What? Who's there?
1: It's Jim. Come here. I have to talk to you.
2: Jim, don't you realize if Pa sees you...
1: I need help, sis.
2: What have you done now?
1: I was over to Abbotsville. I had to shoot. In self-defense.
2: You've killed a man.
1: I don't know. Sis, believe me, it wasn't my fault. No matter what happened. They'll be after me, though. I gotta find some place to hide.
2: And you're asking me to help you?
1: You're my sister, aren't you?
2: I'm ashamed to admit it after the way you treated Pa.
1: He never could prove I stole his cattle.
2: You aren't trying to deny it, are you?
1: That was almost a year ago. I needed money. I needed it bad.
2: And you couldn't go to Pa and ask for it like a man.
1: It was a gambling debt. You know what he'd have said to that.
2: I'm not going to argue about it. I've only been hoping that you'd...
1: You're right. There's no time to argue. Will you help me or won't you?
2: No.
1: Going back on your promise to Ma, huh? Her deathbed promise.
2: Even she wouldn't help you now.
1: It was the last thing she asked you. I heard her. You promised you'd always look after me.
2: Oh, Jim, why can't you be a man?
1: I want your answer, that's all.
2: There's no place I can hide you. Pa would find you sooner or later around here. And if you're wanted for murder, he'd turn you over to the sheriff. You can't expect another chance from him.
1: I don't want nothing to do with him.
2: Then why do you ask me?
1: You're the school teacher, aren't you? What's the matter with the schoolhouse in town?
2: Why?
1: It ain't being used this time of the year, and you got the keys.
2: I won't give them to you.
1: Why not?
2: How do I know this isn't another trick? I'd give you the keys, and you'd steal everything inside the place.
1: You're loco. There's nothing in there worth stealing.
2: There is, though.
1: It's the only place I'll be safe, Mary. I've been thinking all the way from Abbotsville.
2: I'll open the door, and then I'll lock you in.
1: Lock me in? Then I'd be a prisoner.
2: That's right. You'd be my prisoner until I find out what you've done. Decide what I should do myself.
1: But listen...
2: You can take it or leave it. I won't give you the keys.
1: All right. It's a deal. Hurry up and get dressed. I'll have a horse saddled for you.
2: The black with the white star.
1: I know. Hurry.
2: It won't take me a minute.

0: Lucky. Not a soul stirring.
1: You call it lucky. Lucky to be hiding from the law.
0: Never mind the lecture. Come on. You got the keys?
1: Right here.
0: I'll open the door.
1: No, you won't. If you try to take them, I'll wake up the whole town.
0: Fine sister.
1: A fine brother, Jim. That's all I have to say to that.
0: All right, hurry up.
1: There you are.
0: I'm going to need food, you know.
1: I thought of that. There's enough in this package to last until tomorrow night.
0: And water.
1: Here's a full canteen.
0: Good. You think of everything.
1: This is for Ma, Jim. But I'm going to find out all about that shooting at Abbottsville, and if you were in the room...
0: It was just like I told you.
1: We'll see. You can expect me tomorrow night.
0: Quick!
1: What?
0: A couple of hombres galloping down the street. Get into your saddle and get my horse out of here.

0: Wait up, Tonto. Those horses were standing right here.
1: That's right. Time to see track and dust.
0: See if you can find out anything else from them.
2: Me look.
0: I'm pretty sure that was a girl who rode away. We pick up her trail outside of town, and I think it will lead us to the Ashland Ranch. What?
1: Horse girl lead carries somebody here.
0: The tracks are heavier coming up.
1: That's right.
0: And someone is hiding inside the schoolhouse.
1: You look?
0: No, Tonto. We know who it is. But we want him to think he's safe for a while. We'll follow the girl's trail and then make camp.
1: Get him up, Scout.
0: Come on, Silver.

0: following morning, Mary Ashland served breakfast to her father and Red Weatherby, the foreman.
1: You look tired, Mary. Need you sleep well?
2: Not very. Did anything wake you up last night?
1: Nope. I was dead to the world from the time I hit the pillow till the sun woke me.
3: Maybe you heard me coming in, Mary.
2: Oh, I heard you, Red, but I was already awake then.
1: What's the news of Abbotsville?
2: Abbotsville? Is that where you were?
3: Mm-hmm, yeah.
2: Is there any news?
3: I had a little trouble last night. Man was shot.
1: Good place to stay away from, Abbotsville. Well, I'm going into town. You'll take care of that south fence, won't you, Red?
3: Sure thing.
1: Want anything, Mary?
2: No, Pa.
1: Well, I do. Give me a kiss. I'll be back about noon.
2: All right. Red, the man who was shot, did he die?
3: He hadn't when I left.
2: But he was hurt bad?
3: I guess so. Why are you so interested?
2: Oh, not exactly, but I hate all this shooting and killing. When's there going to be an end of it around here?
3: You should be interested, Mary.
2: Really? Do I know the man who was hurt?
3: You know the man who shot him?
2: Not Jim.
3: You don't have to pretend with me.
2: Pretend?
3: I don't have to tell you it was Jim.
2: What makes you think that...
3: This, Mary.
2: What? Bandana?
3: Yeah.
2: There's nothing unusual about it.
3: It was the one Jim was wearing last night. I found it outside your bedroom window. There were footprints there, too.
2: Yes, he did come here.
3: Where is he now?
2: Why do you want to know, Red?
3: Well, doggone it, I don't feel the same way toward Jim that you and your ma do. He was spoiled when he was young. If he keeps on the way he's going, he won't amount to much. But that's no reason why I should stop Len.
2: You mean that someone's trying to kill him?
3: That hombre he plugged last night is plenty tough. He'll be up and around today.
2: Oh, thank goodness.
3: It's nothing to be thankful for Jim's point of view. Scar's tough and he's got friends. He won't rest till he gets even. Now, the only safe thing for Jim is to get as far away from these parts as he can.
2: You'll have to give me time to think, Red. I'll admit that you can help him better than
4: I
2: can.
4: All right, Injun, speak up. What are you doing around here?
2: That's Paul.
3: He's caught an Injun. Come on.
2: Oh, I hope this doesn't mean more trouble.
3: Why should it? One Injun can't make any trouble. You haven't said anything to your pa, have you, about last night?
2: Of course not. What is it, Paul? Anything wrong?
1: I just found him hanging around the side of the house. He wants to buy some supplies.
5: That's right.
3: Why don't you buy him in town?
2: There's a good reason for that. The way they try to cheat Indians is a shame.
1: Well, give him some bacon and beans. Make him pay, though.
5: He got money.
3: Look, somebody riding up.
1: Never saw that horse before.
3: I have.
1: Well, who is it?
3: Hombre called Tex. He was over in Abbotsville last night.
1: Oh. Well, he rides well. But I don't like the way he carries his guns.
6: Howdy, folks. This the Ashland spread?
1: It is.
6: Is Jim a...
1: Well, why don't you finish? What about Jim?
6: Just happened to notice this hombre with the red hair. You work around here, mister?
1: That's my foreman, Red Weatherby.
6: And you're Judd Ashland?
1: Yeah. What do you want with Jim?
6: Is he here?
1: He hasn't been here for close to a year. He isn't welcome, and neither is gun-toting pals.
6: Well, I wouldn't call myself a pal of Jim's, but if he ain't around, I got no business here. Get around there, boy.
7: Get up.
1: He sure can't be a friend of Jim's, Red. No, he couldn't be found here. What do you make of it?
3: If he ain't a friend, he might be just the opposite.
2: Yes. You're right about everything, Red.
1: Huh?
2: If he isn't a friend, he must be an enemy.

0: And you followed Tex?
1: That right, Kemosabe. Him go to town, ask about Jim.
0: I see.
1: What you find in Abbottville?
0: Scar's better. I saw him on the street. Jim's bullet only caught him in the shoulder.
1: And that what Tonto think last night?
0: It looks like trouble, but I can't see where Tex fits into the picture.
1: We go to town when it get dark?
0: Yes, Tonto. It won't be safe until after midnight. But that's when things will start to happen.
2: Somebody outside. It was 12 o'clock. It's too early for Mary. Yeah, I can hear footsteps coming around this side to the window. The moon, I can see out pretty good.

0: up.
1: Who's making all the noise? What's it? Mary.
0: Sheriff, I locked him in the schoolhouse last night.
1: You what?
0: Come along, I'll tell you about it on the way.
1: You locked him in the schoolhouse?
0: Yes, he'd been in a fight over at Abbottsville, and he'd killed a man.
1: I heard about that. Him and Scar had a fight. Scar wasn't hurt bad.
0: Jim didn't know that last night, and I didn't find it out until this morning. I locked him in the schoolhouse, and I didn't come to let him out until just a few minutes ago. I was going to make him get out of the country so he'd be safe from Scar and his friends.
1: Good idea.
0: Red and I had door fixed. Red must be waiting outside of town now with a horse and supplies, but when I opened the door of the schoolhouse,
1: Go on.
0: Jim wasn't there.
1: Is that all?
0: No. Glass in one of the windows was broken. It had been forced open.
1: So that's how he got out?
0: I don't think so. There was a stain on the floor. A red stain.
1: You mean...
0: Here we are. I'll show you. There's something more I've got to tell you. Open the door. It isn't locked, but... Well, I just can't do it.
1: Sure.
0: There. When the moonlight hits the floor, you can see for yourself.
1: Did you go any closer than this?
0: Yes, when I was here before, but...
1: I understand, Mary. You don't have to go in again.
0: Sheriff, there's a man in there.
1: I got you covered, mister. Reach for the ceiling.
2: Anything you say, Sheriff.
0: You! This man came to our ranch this morning. He was looking for Jim.
2: That's true enough.
0: Scar sent him over here to kill him.
1: Where is he? What have you done with him?
2: Here's my story, Sheriff. I was in bed over at the hotel and I heard a shot. Nothing unusual about that in this town, but it was sort of late and it made me curious. Got dressed and walked along the street till I saw that broken window.
0: You broke it yourself. You broke it when you killed my brother.
1: Let him finish, Mary.
2: Well, I was around the side when Miss Ashland rode up. I heard her open the door and go in. Then I heard a scream and run out again. That's when I decided to investigate.
0: What have you done with him? Where is he?
2: I've told you all I know.
1: It ain't enough.
0: He's a killer, Sheriff.
1: Right. And tonight he's put his neck in the noose. You're under arrest for the murder of Jim Ashland.
3: The curtain falls on the first act of our Lone Ranger story. Before the next exciting scenes, please permit us to pause for just a few moments.

0: Now to continue our story. On the morning after Tex was arrested for the murder of Jim Ashland, the sheriff, Judd, and Red met in the lawman's office.
1: Something must be done.
2: I'm doing all I can, Judd. Matter of fact, I'm exceeding my authority holding Tex in jail. We can't even prove there's been a murder committed until we find Jim.
1: We'll find him.
2: What do you think we're trying to do? I've had 20 men out since daybreak.
3: It's sure that you won't find Jim in town, Sheriff.
2: He's got to be in town. Tex didn't have time enough to take him outside any place and then get back to the schoolhouse.
3: He's covered every square inch. He ain't here.
2: I tell
3: you,
2: don't
3: you see what that means?
2: Sure. He vanished into thin air.
3: Either that or Tex had somebody working with him.
1: Say.
2: Why not?
3: I'm sure of it.
2: I'll get a posse together right away and go after him.
3: Now, wait a minute, Sheriff. You're forgetting this, Omri, whoever he is, has a 12-hour start on you.
2: Yeah, not much chance, but we got to try it anyway.
3: Why don't you let Tex lead you to him?
2: You loco.
3: I'm talking sense.
2: He hasn't changed his story one little bit from last night.
3: Why should he? That's the reason he stayed behind, because he knew you couldn't do anything to him.
2: And if he's so sure of himself, how do you expect me to get a lead out of him?
3: Let him escape.
1: What's that?
3: Listen, he must have fixed it up with his sidekick to meet him someplace. All right, once he's free, he'll go there. All you have to do is follow him.
2: With a posse.
3: 9 chances out of 10, you'll find Jim. It's only one thing.
2: What?
3: Well, if you were to fix it up for him to escape, he'd know something was wrong.
2: I'll just tell him I can't hold him any longer.
3: Well, that might work. But here's a better idea.
2: All right, let's have it.
3: Let me go to him tonight. Tell him the town's getting ready to lynch him.
2: Yeah?
3: Tell him he did me a big favor by getting Jim.
1: What's that?
3: Now, I thought more of the kid than you did, Judd.
1: You don't know what you're talking about.
3: Well, I was only judging by the way you talked. Anyway, this is only to make Tex think it's all in the level.
1: Oh, I see.
3: Want me to try it, Sheriff?
2: Yeah. I'll let you in to see him tonight. You can slip my key and leave a horse in back of the jail. When he hightails it out of town, we'll follow him.
0: Meanwhile, Mary Ashland was alone at the ranch house.
4: That must be either Judd or Red. I wonder if they've found anything. A masked man.
5: Miss Ashland,
4: I want a scars man.
5: I'm your friend, and I'm trying to help you.
4: Do you know where my brother is?
5: That's why I came here. I want to take you to him.
4: You? Oh, no. Just tell me where, and I'll send Paul or Red.
5: He's alive, Miss Ashland.
4: Alive?
5: Badly wounded, unconscious, but still breathing. You're the only one I can take to him.
4: This isn't a trick.
5: You'll have to take my word for that.
4: I will, masked man. If there's anything I can do, I'm ready.

0: seems to be resting comfortably.
1: Yes. Tonto did everything a doctor could. There's nothing more to do but wait.
0: Tonto, a mask, and a horse called Silver. I know who you are, and I'm glad I came with you.
1: As soon as it gets dark, we'll have to leave you here alone.
0: It's almost dark now. Oh, where's Tonto gone? Must have left 3 or 4 hours ago.
1: We're expecting someone, Miss Ashland. The man your brother had a fight with in Abbotsville.
0: You mean you're expecting him here, in this canyon?
1: No, in town.
0: But why should he go there? He must have heard that Jim was shot last night.
1: You believe that Tex shot him?
0: Of course.
1: Well, I don't. Tonto and I weren't close enough to be sure, but we had no reason to doubt it.
0: Scar paid him.
1: Scar doesn't pay anyone. He gets paid.
0: Oh, I don't understand it at all. You rode up to the schoolhouse just a minute or two after the shot. You thought you saw the man who fired it. But instead of going after him, you tried to save Jim's life. Why did you carry him away? Why didn't you leave him there?
1: We hope to have the answer for all your questions tonight. The information you've given me has helped a lot. Tex may have more.
0: You're going to see him?
1: If we can manage it.
0: He's in jail.
1: But the windows of his cell open on the outside.
0: There's more to all this than poor Jim's life, isn't there?
1: Yes, Miss Ashland. For instance, we had a good reason to pick this canyon for our camp. Do you realize that if rustlers were to try and drive off part of your herd, they'd have to come through here?
0: Oh, I suppose they would, but what rustlers are you talking about? We haven't been troubled with them for ages.
1: Listen, that must be Tonto now.
2: Hi!
1: Did you see him, Tonto?
2: Them meat, like you say.
1: Did you get close enough to hear anything?
2: Them set time when posse go after Tex.
1: Now, what do you mean?
2: Sheriff, let Tex escape. Go after him with posse.
1: What for? What does he hope to gain by that?
2: Him think Tex lead him to Jim.
1: So that's it.
2: Now, what you do now?
1: We're going to arrange it so Tex will lead them to Jim. Here, Silver.
2: How you do that?
1: It will be dark by the time we reach town. We're heading for the jail.
0: When will you be back?
1: That depends on when they set Tex free.
0: You said that the man...
1: The posse will follow him here. And when they reach this canyon, they'll find more than they expected to. Come on, Silver.
2: We must count.

0: did me a favor by getting rid of Jim Tex.
1: Yeah, I can believe that. I heard you're fixing up with Score to start that fight over in Abbotsville.
0: That's so?
1: Yeah. Jim was supposed to be killed then, wasn't he?
0: He would have been. Scar's gun hadn't stuck in the holster.
1: You know I didn't shoot him, Red.
0: But you mean that? You're innocent?
1: I can't make you out.
0: Whoever it was that killed Jim did me a favor. Just remember that. Whether you want to admit it or not, don't make any difference to me.
1: All right, we'll forget it. What brings you here?
0: If you stay here, they'll lynch you. So I got it fixed for you to escape.
1: How?
0: Here's a key. It unlocks your cell door, the door to the office. I got it off the sheriff's key ring.
1: I'll need a horse.
0: There'll be one waiting in the back of the jail. You got a watch?
1: Yeah.
0: Then wait for an hour. I'll have the sheriff out of the way by then.
1: An hour? 11 o'clock.
0: That's right. Make your break at 11 o'clock. You can be over the border by morning. Good luck.
1: All right, masked man, he's gone. Good thing the roof of this place is flat and low. I don't have to tell you what he said, do I?
2: No, Tex.
1: Shall I use the key?
2: Of course. Tonto and I'll be waiting just outside of town.
1: And then we open the sheriff's eyes.
2: 1 hour, Tex. We'll see you then.

0: Here he comes, Tonto.
1: Him ride plenty fast.
0: You see that big cloud of dust beyond him? That's the posse. They're afraid to let him get too far away.
2: They're on my trail, masked man. They ought to keep farther back. They expect me to lead them to any hideout.
0: We'll let them keep us inside all the way. Come on, Silver.
3: Get him up, Joe.

0: There's three of them.
1: Riding south. I say they're heading straight for the border.
2: We can stop them before they get there.
0: Yeah, but it ain't time to close in yet. There's still a chance to lead us to Jim.
1: You're right. And now they're breaking away from the trail and heading to the west.
2: The west?
0: You know the country over there better than me, Jed. What are we getting into?
1: I'd say they'd end up at the south entrance of the canyon.
0: Which canyon?
1: The one that cuts down from my south pasture.
2: What the?
0: What's the matter with you, Ed?
2: They can lose us in that country. We gotta catch them before they reach it. Get up there!
0: Get up! Get up. Get up.

0: This car use of mine won't hold up much longer at this speed, masked man.
1: That's the entrance of the canyon just ahead of us.
0: I see it now.
1: We'll rein up there.
2: We wait for Posse Kimasabi?
1: Yes, Tonto. Let's hope this car and his gang are already in the canyon.
0: Uh-huh.
1: All right, Tex. Listen.
3: Cattle, huh?
1: It sounds like 1,000 head. They're still above the bend, but by the time the posse gets here, we'll be able to see them.
2: Posse, come now.
3: I got a hunch that one of them's going to shoot first and talk afterwards.
1: He's drawing now.
3: Shall I?
1: I'll take care of him.
0: Oh, my hand!
4: Put up your gun, masked man. You have to get a chance.
1: I'll put it up on one condition, Sheriff.
4: What's that?
1: You and Judd and Red ride up here alone.
4: You'll give yourself up peaceable?
1: If you still want to hold us after we finish talking to you.
4: Come on, Judd.
1: Do you have any identification, Tex?
3: Sure. I'll get it out.
4: All right, get the palaver over. Where's Jim?
1: We'll show you Jim in just a moment.
2: Don't argue, Sheriff. Hurry him back to town.
3: You'll read this paper first.
4: Hey, don't read no paper by this light.
1: A match will help.
4: What the... Marshal Chalmers.
3: That's me.
4: You Tex Chalmers?
3: Yes, Sheriff.
4: I don't believe it. Why did you let me arrest you? Why didn't you tell me who you were?
3: Because I was trying to catch a gang of crooks. And if I was arrested for the crime, it was a chance the man who shot Jim Ashland would overplay his hand.
4: Well, I'll be dogged.
3: And in case you're interested, the masked man here is a Lone Ranger.
4: Leaping Cactus.
5: Well, doggone. We've been chasing the United States Marshal and the Lone Ranger half across the county.
1: We had a reason for bringing you here, Judd. Look up the canyon.
2: Get up there.
0: You not call.
1: Good, Tonto. Hold his bridle. Get his guns, Tex.
3: Right.
5: It's my cattle.
1: Rustlers, Judd. Scar and his gang. Red tipped them off that you and all your men would be riding with the sheriff tonight.
5: Red's a crook.
6: I'll answer for that.
5: Mary.
4: I'll wait for the rest of this to lady. Me and this gang of rustlers up the canyon. Follow me and we'll round them up.
5: How'd you get here, Mary?
6: The masked man brought me to take care of Jim.
5: He isn't dead?
6: No. Let's forgive him, Paul. He'll be different from now on. He's learned his lesson.
1: Has he regained consciousness?
6: He has. All my questions are answered.
1: It was Red who shot him?
6: Yes.
2: That's a lie.
6: He saw you. You tricked me into telling you where he was, and then you went there and shot at him.
2: I never had anything
6: to... Jim told me why you did it. He knew that you were rustling. He told you to leave Paul's herds alone or he'd go to the sheriff.
5: Jim did that?
6: Yes, Paul.
5: Take me to him.
6: It's this way. Get up there, Midland.
2: Get up. Get up.
1: So you're not only a rustler, Red. You're guilty of attempted murder.
2: You'll have to prove it.
3: That won't be hard.
7: You look. Outlaw, throw down gun. Posse round him up. Plenty good.
1: You'll go to jail with the rest of the gang, Red. But you'll stay there a lot longer.
3: I'll say he will.
1: The job's finished, Tex. Tonto and I'll be on our way.
3: Well, I know you don't want thanks, masked man. But if I run up against something tough like this again, I sure hope you'll be around to lend a helping hand.
1: We'll meet again, Tex. Adios.
3: Adios.
2: Get him up, scum. 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

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Around Dodge City and in the territory on West, there's just one way to handle the killers and the spoilers, and that's with a U.S. Marshal and the smell of gun smoke.

0: Gunsmoke, starring William Conrad. The transcribed story of the violence that moved west with young America. And the story of a man who moved with it.
1: I'm that man, Matt Dillon, United States Marshal. The first man they look for and the last they want to meet. It's a chancy job, and it makes a man watchful and a little lonely.

0: Most people think of Dodge City here in the 1870s as a wild, lawless town, swamped with exciting women and strong, daring men. The men they picture as fighters, the kind who stand up for almost no reason at all and gun each other down with as little regard for their own lives as they have for their opponents. Men whose courage is as raw and harsh as the prairies it's bred on. Well, this is the picture. But it isn't quite complete. We got our share of cowards, too. Like the one whose work I ran into the night I found a note on my door. Said come up to Doc Adams' office as fast as I could.
1: Doc's in the back room, Mr. Dillon.
0: What's the trouble, Chester?
1: He's got Jack Massey in there.
0: Jack Massey?
1: That cowboy who looks up whenever he comes to town, you remember him. He always comes in the office and sits around and talks.
0: Oh, the red-headed fellow, you mean, huh?
1: It's been 6 months since we seen him.
0: Oh, what's he doing up here? What's wrong?
1: Well, Doc, you better ask him.
2: Hello, Matt.
0: Doc?
2: Well, he's dead.
1: Oh, that poor fellow.
2: As soon as I saw him, I knew he couldn't make it. Not with a hole like that in him.
0: Doc, would you mind telling me what happened?
2: Somebody shot him, Matt.
0: Well, who shot him?
2: We don't know.
1: I was coming down the street, Mr. Dillon, and I heard a shot, and I run in and found him laying there on the floor, right where he fell out of the chair.
0: Out of what chair, Chester?
1: Why, yours.
0: Mine?
1: Yes, sir. Down in the office. He was waiting for you, I guess, and somebody sneaked in the back way and shot him.
0: But why?
2: He was shot in the back.
0: So?
2: Well, he was sitting in your chair, and we noticed he was wearing a hat, just like the one you wear. And also, he's about the same size as you. Somebody's out to kill you, Matt. To kill you the easy way.

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0: Evening, Matt.
1: Hello, Kitty.
0: Sit down.
1: Oh, thanks.
0: What brings you into the Long Branch this time of night?
1: Oh, just looking around, Kitty.
0: Well, there are a lot of men at the bar over there. You think you can pick him out?
1: What?
0: The man who thought he shot you tonight.
1: News travels fast, doesn't it?
0: I heard somebody was after you 2 days ago.
1: You did?
0: I figured it for talk. Didn't anybody tell you about it?
1: Well, I haven't been around much the last couple of days, Kitty, but even so, I guess it isn't the kind of talk people feel easy about passing on. That's to me, anyway.
0: I guess not.
1: You know who started it?
0: He did.
1: Who?
0: Coming this way.
1: What? Well, that's Ed Eby. What's he doing in Dodge?
0: You ought to drop around more often, Matt. He's been banking faro here 3 or 4 days now.
1: Has Sam hire him?
0: Yeah. He's been doing fine, too.
1: Eby always was a smart gambler.
2: Hello, Marshal. Miss Kitty.
0: Ed?
1: Hello, Eby.
2: You mind if I sit down?
1: No, go ahead.
2: I've been meaning to come see you, Marshal.
1: Oh, is that so?
2: I heard about the shooting tonight.
1: Seems most everybody has.
2: I know something about it, Marshal. Would you like to hear?
1: Tell me.
2: Well, a couple of nights ago, I went out back to breathe a little fresh air. And I was standing out there in the dark around the corner in the alley. And I heard a couple of men come out. They couldn't see me, and I couldn't see them, but I heard one of them tell the other he was going to shoot Marshal Dillon. Shoot him any way he could.
1: Uh-huh. You're a little late telling me, aren't you, Evie?
2: I don't exactly owe you no favors, Marshal.
1: And why did you bother to tell me at all?
2: Because I don't like killing. That's why I hate killing. I've told you everything I know, Marshal. I'll be going now.
0: What's that all about, Matt? What's between you and Evie?
1: Well, I knew him out in Santa Fe one time, Kitty. He was bullying a man, and I showed him up to be a coward. A lot of people witnessed it, and Eby never forgave me.
0: Well, then maybe his story's a lie. Maybe he's the one who did the shooting tonight.
1: I don't think Ed Eby has the guts to shoot a man, even in the back.
0: Well, who is it, then? Haven't you any idea?
1: No. But there are a lot of men who'd like to see me dead.
0: I know.
1: I'd be willing to take my chances with anybody who'd face me. It's the man who shoots out of the dark I'm afraid of. Nobody wants to die, but it's even worse without a chance to fight back. That's what always made me feel especially bad about a man who broke his neck falling off a saddle, or who maybe disappeared in front of a stampede of buffalo. Or who, like Jack Massey, sitting at my desk, had to take a bullet in the back. That's not dying. That's being slaughtered like a hog in a pen. Robs a man of everything he's lived for. And it made me mad. Made me so mad I lost my sense of caution. Like the night Chester and I were walking up Front Street after supper.
3: If I was in your boots, Mr. Dillon, I'd hie me out onto the prairie for a spell.
1: Oh, you would?
3: You bet I would. Out there, you can see a man coming a mile off.
1: I don't think he'd like that, Chester.
3: Yeah, I guess you're right. He'd never follow you out into the open. Not him.
1: Or them.
3: You think they might need more than the one?
1: Might be.
3: Doggone it, Mr. Dillon. Why don't you hire some men to hang around as a sort of a bodyguard? Then nobody would dare try ambushing you.
1: The sooner the try, the better, Chester. Get it over with one way or the other.
3: I wish I was as cool about it as you.
1: I'm not cool, Chester. I'm mad.
3: You sure got a funny way of showing it. Now, if I was mad, I'd be hopping around like a bronc with a burr under its tail. I'd be a-slouching and slouring with foam on my mouth.
1: Get on, Chester.
3: He's up there in the alley.
1: Yeah, I'm going after him.
3: Oh, I'm going with you.
1: You stay here.
3: No, by golly, not this time. No, sir. Doggone it, Mr. Dillon. Why don't you hire some men to hang around as a sort of a bodyguard? Then nobody would dare try ambushing you.
1: The sooner the try, the better, Chester. Get it over with one way or the other.
3: I wish I was as cool about it as you.
1: I'm not cool, Chester. I'm mad.
3: You sure got a funny way of showing it. Now, if I was mad, I'd be hopping around like a bronc with a burr under its tail. I'd be a-slouching and slouring with foam on my mouth.
1: Get out, Chester.
3: He's up there in the alley.
1: Yeah, I'm going after him.
3: Oh, I'm going with you.
1: You stay here.
3: No, by golly, not this time. No, sir.

0: Start shooting, mister. Start shooting while you got a chance.
1: I sure will.
2: He's by that barrel, Mr. Dillon. He's leaning on it.
0: Yeah, I see him.
1: I'll shoot you. I'll shoot you good.
0: Drop that gun.
2: He walked right up to him, Mr. Dillon, and he had a gun right in his hand.
0: He's drunk, Chester.
2: Did you knock him out?
0: Well, I hit him hard enough. Let's get him up to Doc's. We'll sober him up and find out what this is all about.

0: Don't put that cup down yet, fella. Not before you drink every drop of coffee in it.
1: Oh, I'm drowning in coffee, Doc.
0: I said drink it.
1: Yeah, there. No more, Doc. I'm sober now.
0: Yes, well. Matt.
2: Yeah, Doc.
0: He can talk straight now.
3: It's about time. What's your name, mister?
1: Nat Swan. But I didn't mean nothing, Marshal. I didn't know what I was doing. Honest, I didn't.
3: Then I'll tell you. You were trying to kill me.
1: No. No, don't. Don't hit me. Don't hit me.
3: You're a real coward, aren't you, Swan? Even to shoot me in the back, you had to take on a load of whiskey.
1: I got nothing against you, Marshal. I come to town and heard all that talk and thought I could make a name for myself if I'd done the shooting. Ain't no more to it than that.
0: Oh, listen, no more to it than that.
1: Well, nothing personal is what I mean.
0: I should have put strychnine in that coffee.
1: What are you saying, Doc?
3: Never mind, Doc. I believe you, Swan.
1: Oh, you do? Well, it's true. Honest it is.
3: Yeah, it's true, all right. And there are a lot of other drunken, brainless bums going to try it for the same reason. They've heard somebody's out to murder me, and they get to thinking, why shouldn't they do it and get the credit for themselves?
0: Well, now, man, no, it's not that bad.
3: It's already started, Doc. And there will be others. Lots of them. As long as I last.

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1: Well, George, it is a device by which a stream of electrons passes through and analyzes a product while it is actually being made. They transmit what they see to this electronic brain, which adjusts the production machinery for errors down to millionths of an inch.
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0: Well, there's your answer. 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

0: Bad off I was until we got back into town. Rode into the stable. They put our horses into their stalls and we're walking toward the door.
1: This barn's plumb deserted tonight, Mr. Dillon.
0: It's late, Chester. Everybody's either drunk or in bed by now.
1: Well, there's somebody who ain't. Hey, what's he doing with that rifle?
0: Here, duck into the stall, Chester.
1: He's seen us.
0: All right, drop that rifle, mister.
2: Not likely.
0: Drop it, I say.
2: No!
1: He's gonna shoot. No! You got him.
0: You stay back, Chester.
3: Don't shoot. Don't shoot again.
0: Pick up his rifle, Chester.
1: I got it.
3: Blast you, mister. You put a bullet in my lung.
0: Who are you?
1: I've never seen him before.
3: Why do you care who I am? You're gonna kill me, that's what you done.
0: Why were you after me? Somebody hire you? Tell me.
3: You shoot a man down, and then you try to blame it on him.
1: Maybe he wasn't after you.
3: I ain't after nobody. I come for my horse, that's all.
1: I think he's telling the truth, Mr. Dillon.
3: Dillon, you're the marshal.
0: Who did you think I was?
3: I heard talk somebody was out to shoot you. It wasn't me. I was just trying to get home to Texas. I ain't gonna make it now.
0: Well, I heard you lever your rifle, mister. You're about to shoot.
3: I thought I was being held up. The way you hollered at me.
1: Oh, my goodness, Mr. Dillon. He ain't got nothing to do with this.
3: Of course I ain't. If I was you, Marshal, if there's talk about somebody after me, I'd find out who's making the talk. I wouldn't go around shooting innocent people. Somebody's got you outsmarted.
0: We'll get you up to Doc's, mister. He'll take good care of you.
3: Don't bury me in a blanket, Marshal. Fix me a box, will you? Promise me you'll fix me a box.
0: Yeah. Yeah, I promise.
3: I can't swallow no more. I'm gonna drown.
0: Well, I killed an innocent man, Chester.
1: Well, he'd have shot you if you hadn't, Mr. Dillon.
0: They don't even know his name. But we'll fix him a box. We'll fix him a good one.
1: Yes, sir.
0: Then I'm going to do something else, he said.
1: What's that?
0: I've been outsmarted. He was right. But I know what I'm doing now.

Chester and I rode Nat Swan down to the Arkansas. Told him to get his horse across and to keep going. I guess he thought I was about to shoot him the way he rode off, all hunkered up in the saddle, trying to look small. And I was pretty sure he'd never show up in Dodge again. Yeah, that'd be one less glory hunter to deal with. But the thought of how many were left waiting in the alleys, hiding in the shadows, well, it made me jumpy. But I didn't realize how

0: Hello, Matt.
1: Hello, Kitty.
0: You're looking for somebody.
1: You bet I am.
0: Trouble?
1: No, the trouble's over. Or it soon will be.
0: If there's going to be a fight, they don't need me in this saloon.
1: I'd be mighty surprised if there is a fight, Kitty.
0: Huh?
1: Cowards don't carry guns.
0: Ed Eby.
1: I'll see you later.
2: Here comes the split, gentlemen. You care to string along? Well, Marshal Dillon, you going to try your luck?
1: My luck ran out about an hour ago, Eby.
2: What?
1: I shot and killed an innocent man.
2: What are you talking about, Marshal?
1: You were too cheap to hire somebody to get me, Eby, and too much of a coward to try it yourself.
2: I don't like that.
1: Your story about overhearing that talk out back. You spread it around, hoping it'd give some brainless fool the idea to try it himself.
2: Now, that's a lie.
1: Two men tried it. And they made me so jumpy, I just killed a man I thought was going to try it again. Well, I feel pretty bad about that, Eby.
2: I got nothing to do with it.
1: You told me the story thinking it'd make you look innocent. Now, you outsmarted me, Eby. For a while.
2: You can't prove any of this.
1: I don't have to. Now, come on.
2: You can't arrest me.
1: No. Then I'm going to lock you up, and tomorrow I'm going to run you out of town.
2: No.
1: Two innocent men have died because of your cowardice, Eby. I wish I could hang you for it.
2: Don't you call me a coward.
1: You're the worst coward I ever saw.
2: Shut up. You stop saying it. You're doing just what you did out in Santa Fe.
1: Come on, Eby.
2: I'll show you I'm not a coward. You won't call me that anymore.
1: Take your hand out of your pocket, Eby.
2: I got a gun in here. I'll kill you myself.
1: No, you won't. You're not going to draw that gun.
2: Yes, I am.
1: Not you, Eby.
2: I'll do it.
1: Not you, Eby.
2: I'll kill you.
1: Just keep talking, Eby. Keep talking.
0: Why didn't you shoot him, Matt? You had a right to.
1: I think he wanted me to, Kitty.
0: What?
1: I think he'd rather be dead than face everybody knowing what a coward he is. Well, he's got his punishment coming. For the rest of his life.

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Featured in the cast were Vic Perrin, John Daner, and Jack Edwards. Parley Bear is Chester, Howard McNear is Doc, and Georgia Ellis is Kitty.

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0: With action and suspense out of the Old West comes the most famous hero of them all, Hopalong Cassidy, starring William Boyd. The ring of the silver spurs heralds the most amazing man ever to ride the prairies of the early West, Hopalong Cassidy, the same Hoppy you cheer in motion pictures, and the same California you've laughed at a million times. Raw courage and quick shooting have built a legend around this famous hero. Hopalong is a name to be feared, respected, and admired, for this great cowboy rides the trails of adventure and excitement. William Boyd as Hopalong Cassidy and Andy Clyde as California. Here's Hoppy now with another new story.
1: This one is titled The Man in the Yellow Mask. California and I were on our way to Brownsville to pick up a herd of coasters, little Gulf of Mexico cattle locally known as sea lions. At the time, I was carrying a sight draft for $7,000. We meant to get a pickup crew and trail the herd back to the Bar 20 for fattening. But then something happened that drove Brownsville, sea lions, and everything else right out of our minds. Shots, California.
2: Sounded to me like rifle shots, Hoppy. Yeah, what you figure made them? Somebody out hunting?
1: That's right, California, out hunting men. Look at that horse, that saddle. But what's happened to the rider?
2: Figure he got shot off in his saddle?
1: Could be, and I'm willing to wager he did. Come on, he must be down somewhere in that draw. Let's go, Topper.
2: Get up, boy, get up. There he is, Hoppy, I see him.
1: Right. Whoa, whoa, boy.
2: Whoa there, whoa.
1: Come on. Well, he was shot, all right. Dead, too.
2: Huh. Look there, Hoppy. Here comes somebody else. He couldn't be the feller that done it, or
1: could he? I doubt it. He's not carrying a rifle.
2: Maybe he got rid of it.
1: Well, he could have. But in that case, I doubt it. He'd ride up while we're here. Hi there.
3: Hi. Oh, boy. Oh. Dead, is he?
1: Yeah. He was dead when we got here.
3: Yeah, I thought he'd be.
2: Look here, mister. If you're thinking we done this...
3: No, I know you didn't. I was up over there when the shots was fired, seen the feller did it. Oh, by the way, my name is Stokes. Jared Stokes, owned the Circle S over yonder.
1: I'm pleased to meet you. This is California Carlton. I'm Bill Cassidy.
3: Oh, Hopalong Cassidy.
1: That's right.
3: Yeah, seen you when you rode through town. You know this fella, Dave?
1: Never saw him before.
3: Well, I did. I knew him well. He's Sam Wilkins. He's a neighbor of mine. Now, let me see here. Yeah, I thought so. It's gone.
2: What was you looking for, mister?
3: See if Sam still had his money on him. He just sold off some of his cattle, but I see it's gone. Well, this is one more we can check off again, that hombre in the yellow mask.
1: The man in the yellow mask, he did this?
3: Sure, saw him riding away. You heard of him, have you?
1: Yeah, I've heard of him. Seems he's been making you fellas quite a bit of trouble up this way.
3: Trouble and killings. About time somebody put him away. That's a job you could do, Cassidy, if all I heard told's got any truth in it.
1: Why me?
3: Because you've laid hombres like this and by the heels afore. I sure wish you'd stay and give it a try.
1: I wouldn't know where to begin. Couldn't trail him over this stuff. It's mostly Malpai.
3: Well, now, what if I told you where to start looking for him?
1: That'd be fine. But that's just the difficulty. From what I've been told, no one has the slightest idea who he is or where he hides out.
3: Yeah. I can tell you both.
1: You can? How come?
3: Well, it's easy, mister. You see, he's my son.

0: Now, back to Hopalong Cassidy and our story, The Man in the Yellow Mask. Hoppy in California, hearing rifle shots, investigated and found the body of a local rancher, Sam Wilkins. They were presently joined by a second local rancher, Jared Stokes, who identified Wilkins' killer as the notorious outlaw known as the Man in the Yellow Mask. And now goes on to identify the man in the yellow mask as his son.
1: That's right, Cassidy. He's my own boy, Terry. I reckon you can guess how rotten I feel having to tell anyone this, but it's so all right. He's my boy.
2: You mean the man in the yellow mask?
1: Yeah, I got to look at him once with that mask off. What he really wears, you know, is a hood. Covers all his head right down to shoulders. And colored yellow.
3: We heard that.
2: Well, I really don't know what to say, Stokes. If we caught him, you know we'd have to turn him over to the law, don't you?
1: I'd expect that.
2: He'd hang, you know.
1: Hanging's what he's got coming to him. I raised him right. All I can figure is he's somehow gone kill a loco. Yeah, own boy or not, he ought to hang.
2: All right, we'll go after him. Our business can wait. But you'll have to tell us where to look for him.
1: I'll do that. See, what I have in mind is this. Ever since he was just a little button, he's had his own private hideout. Didn't even know I knew about it. And it's a good one. It's a cave he found once, back up in the...

0: Whoa, Topper.
1: Whoa, boy.
0: Ah, this is where we get off and walk, California. I'll leave the horses here.
1: Think we're getting close to that cave, Hoppy?
0: Well, if Stokes' directions were right, it should be at the base of that butte you see up there ahead. Come on, California. Now let's see how good you can make out on foot.
1: Me? I'll do all right.
0: Keep your head down. Hey, don't move ahead so fast.
1: The way you're walking ain't walking at all. It's just crawling. Why, the time I tracked down Geronimo...
0: California, don't be an idiot. Wait for me, you'll...
1: Wait for you up by that rock there. Ain't nobody can see me. What?
0: Hey, what?
1: There's a hole here. Help, I'm a-falling. Up, it, no!
0: A deadfall. You all right? Can you hear me?
1: Help me out, Hoppy. I don't know whether I'm hurt or no. Maybe I broke a leg or something.
0: Well, don't try to move. I'll have to go back and get my rope. All right. Take it easy. I'll be with you in a second, California.
1: There.
0: Now, let's see what happened to you. Can you stand up?
1: I don't know. I'm scared to try.
0: Well, where does it hurt?
1: I feel too doggone numb to tell.
0: Then what are you groaning for?
1: I ain't got nothing to do with that, Hoppy. It just come out of me.
0: We got to get out of here and get out as fast as we can. That yell you made was enough to wake up the dead. We're likely to have the whole county down on us. Here, I'll give you a hand. See if you can stand up.
1: Well, doggone if I can't.
0: That's good. Now, do you think you can climb that rope? I got it attached to a rock up above.
1: I get pretty well shook up, Hoppy.
0: Well, go ahead. Try anyhow. I'll come up behind you. I'll give you a hand if you need it, but hurry.
1: All right, Hoppy. Here goes.
0: Come on. There you go. You're making it all right. I'll follow you up. Come on, a little more.
1: Doggone it. Hard work.
0: You need some hard work.
1: All right. I'm getting it. Hoppy.
0: What's the matter?
1: I'm almost to the top, but I can't quite make it. My hands are slipping.
0: Try to hold on. I'll give you a boot. Come on. There you go.
1: There. That done it, Hoppy. Thanks. Now, wait a second now. I'll give you a hand. Here. Grab a halt. You got it?
0: Yeah. All right. Pull away.
1: Up with you.
0: Oh, good. Thanks. See anybody?
1: No. And I've been looking all around.
0: Well, maybe he didn't hear you. Or maybe he isn't at the cave just now. In that case, it'll give us a chance to...
2: To do what?
1: What?
2: Nothing foolish. Careful. I had you both covered.
1: The man in the yeller mask.
0: I thought you looked all around.
1: Well, I did, Hoppy. He must have...
2: You just didn't look in the right place. All right, move ahead of me with your hands high, both of you. Looks as if you're going to be my guest for a bit.
0: This is the cave you've been using as a hideout, eh?
2: That's right. Room enough in there for you and a dozen more. So keep right on going.
1: Doggone, you even got it lighted in here.
2: I have a lantern over there. Okay, this is all right. Stop right where you are.
0: And what do you think you're going to do with us?
2: I haven't decided that yet. Kill you, probably. One thing, though. You can stand right where you are, and I'll relieve you of your guns. Yours too, old-timer. Yeah, that's better. When I fool with rattlers, I always like to make sure they don't carry any poison.
0: Keep on talking, Terry. You sound interesting.
2: You call me Terry. What'd you do that for?
0: You're Terry Stokes.
2: You...
0: You can't deny it, Terry. Your father identified you.
2: So he knows.
0: Of course he knows. That's how we found our way to this cave. But there's something else that interests me in your talk, Terry.
2: What's that?
0: You try to sound so tough, but you don't sound convincing. I'm beginning to wonder if you are the man in the yellow mask.
2: What?
0: When a man's a killer, it gets into everything he does. His voice, his manners, everything. You don't look or sound like a killer to me.
2: What are you doing? Get back.
0: And if I don't, what will you do?
1: I'll shoot. I'll shoot you.
0: No, you won't. Give me that gun. There. You can try to play the part of a killer unless you mean to go through with it, Terry. There's always someone just fool enough to call your bluff.
1: You...
0: Take off that hood. Let's have a look at you. I thought so. You're no killer, Terry. You're just a nice kid that got in over his head. Now, suppose you tell California me what this is all about.
1: Well, I...
0: Go ahead, talk. No need to be afraid of us.
3: Go ahead, kid. You can trust Hopalong Cassidy.
2: You're Cassidy? You really are?
0: I usually am. Now, let's hear what you got to say.
2: Well, I planned all this hoping to get the real man in the yellow mask.
0: Oh?
2: He killed Buck Swanson, my best friend. I swore I'd get him.
0: Well, how is this get-up going to help you?
2: I figured if I posed as the man in the yellow mask and let myself be seen once in a while, the real one would hear about it and get to wondering. I figured after he'd wondered long enough, he'd come looking for me to see what was up. I had a trap set for him. I figured if he did come, I'd have a good chance of nabbing him.
0: That trap you had set up, was it that deadfall California stumbled into?
2: That's right. I put a lot of work into that deadfall, Cassidy. I don't think you'd have ever noticed it.
3: I sure didn't, and I get aches and pains to prove it.
0: You weren't interested in looking. All you were interested in was showing how fast you could walk in those high-heeled boots of yours. Well, it wasn't a bad plan, Terry. I'd have been proud of it myself.
4: So would I.
0: What the...
3: There's the gent in the yellow mask.
4: Yeah, you're quite right. I might have fallen into your trap, Terry, but unfortunately this fool here sprung it before I had a chance. Very fortunate for me. Now, I don't get any notions, Cassidy. I'd advise you just to relax. Let that gun drop.
0: Now what?
4: Well, I'm not just sure yet, Cassidy. But to quote our young friend here, I'll probably kill you.

0: Now, back to Hopalong Cassidy and our story, The Man in the Yellow Mask. Young Terry Stokes had conceived a clever plan for the capture of the man in the yellow mask. There was only one thing wrong with it. Terry hadn't realized that his trap might be prematurely sprung by California Carlson. And now, in the cave that he has been using as a hideout, Terry and California and Hoppy find themselves the outlaw's prisoners.
1: As I say, I haven't decided just what to do with you yet, but I'll probably kill you. That is,
2: Well?
1: I have certain sources of information, Cassidy. I happen to know, for instance, that you were heading for Brownsville to buy a herd of cattle and have a sight draft for $7,000 in your possession. Now, if you'll just put your signature to that draft...
2: Then you'd kill me and have it over with.
1: No, not at all. In that case, I might be persuaded to let you go.
2: Sorry, but I can't accommodate you, my friend. That money isn't mine, and I don't give away what doesn't belong to me.
1: I could take it from you, of course.
2: And it wouldn't be any good without my signature. Watch yourself, Terry. I'm going to give you a chance to get away.
3: What?
1: Here, that'll be enough of that, Cassidy. What'd you say to this fella?
2: Why, I was just asking the time, friend. I'm not sure I can stay much longer.
1: That's very funny. You may stay longer than you'd planned. Much longer.
3: Terry, run for it. I'm on my way.
2: Right to the Circle S. Bring back help.
3: I'll do that.
1: Stop! Stop! Come back here!
2: You missed him. This is poor light for shooting, mister.
1: And you're a fool, Cassidy. How do you know I won't kill you for this?
2: Oh, I wasn't worrying about that. The way I figured, you'd like to keep us alive till I sign that sight draft.
1: Well, you'd better sign it soon. I haven't much patience, Cassidy.
2: Then you'd better cultivate it.
1: If you're thinking Terry will come back to help you,
2: He will.
1: All right, let him. You won't be here. Come on. We're going to round up your horses, and then we're going places.

0: Hold still while I tie you.
1: So, this is the place you call home.
2: Nice place for a hideout.
0: Yeah, I think so. Plenty of water from that stream over there. Good grass, plenty of fuel. No one ever comes here.
1: I suppose you would have to tie us here, but do you have to use rawhide?
0: I like rawhide. When it's green like this, it's nice and flexible. And when it dries... Well, when it dries, it shrinks and grows good and hard.
1: Yeah.
0: I don't think you and your friend will be leaving here in a hurry, Cassidy.
1: Oh, we like it here.
0: Well, you'd better, because you're going to stay here a while. Now, let's see that sight draft you have, Cassidy. I think I'd better take care of it. Yeah, here it is. 7,000. When I have your signature on this, I'm going to be a considerably richer man.
1: Which will be some considerable time from now. This where you always hide out, you say, mister?
0: Yeah, of course. Why do you ask that?
1: Oh, I wondered. Usually when a man spends all his time at one place, there's more signs of life. Doesn't look to me like you're here much.
0: Where do you think I stay?
1: I don't know. That's something I'd like to find out.
0: Yeah, you're dreaming things. Well, dream all you like. I gotta leave you two here for a few hours. Let's see how you're tied, California. I reckon you'll hold all right. See that you behave yourselves while I'm gone. If you don't, you may be sorry for it. Yeah, hold still.
1: Haven't left us much choice, have you?
0: No, I reckon I haven't. Yeah. See you later. Yeah, boy, yeah.
2: The dirty sidewinder. I'd sure like to snatch that yeller hoot off in his head and punch him right in the nose and...
1: You're too peaceable.

0: I'm in Texas.
1: Find this in an hour or two at the most.
2: Whoa, boy, whoa! Stay there, boy. Dad, are you...
3: Terry, where the devil are you?
2: Listen, Dad, don't ask for any explanations just now. Just do as I say.
3: Huh?
2: Cassidy and California are in trouble. They've been captured by that hombre in the yellow mask. I've come to get help. We ought to get about three or four of the boys... And hey, Dad, what's the idea of that gun?
3: You're the man in the yellow mask, son.
2: Oh, no, Dad. No, you don't understand. I just...
3: I swore if I had the chance, I'd take you in. Son or no son. And I am. I'm taking you into town to hang.

0: Say, Hoppy, if Terry's ever going to get here, don't you think it's about time he was getting here now?
1: Well, he should have been here long before this. I don't like it.
0: Maybe he missed those bullets after all.
1: Well, he shouldn't have. Any luck with that rawhide he put on you, California?
0: Nary a bit. Doggone stuff's just getting tighter.
1: So is mine. Wait a second. This might be Terry now.
0: Can't see who it is.
1: He's still on the other side of those rocks. We'll see him in a minute. Yeah.
0: Our friend in the yeller mask again.
2: Oh,
0: hold on. So you got back, eh? We kind of hoped you'd break your neck. Or...
2: Then what would have happened to you? You'd enjoy dying of thirst, would you?
1: And speaking of thirst, how's our chance of getting a drink out of that creek?
2: After returning to town, I thought I'd better see to you and that sight draft first. I'll untie you one at a time, but I'll leave your hands as they are.
3: Yeah, I got nothing to lose giving you a drink, I guess. You'll be first, Cassidy.
0: Make it fast, doggone it. It's so dry, I'm getting dusty.
1: What are you going into town for? Another little job on tap?
2: Yeah, it's something I think will interest you.
1: Oh?
2: Yeah, there you are. Now you can walk to the creek.
1: Just a minute. What's this you say will interest me?
2: Oh, that. Well, if you're waiting for Terry to free you, you're in for a disappointment. He's been delivered to the sheriff for trial.
1: What are you...
2: Thought that would interest you. It occurred to me it might when I saw those cartridges you dropped on the trail.
1: You know about that, do you?
2: Of course. And disposed of them. Now get your drink and hurry up. You get yours, California, as soon as he's finished.
3: Here. Hey, stop, Cassidy! What do you think you're doing? Stop! Hold on!
0: Hoppy, don't fight! You can't break.
2: You're a fool. How'd you think you'd get away from me, your foot, with your hands tied?
1: Well, I could try, couldn't I?
2: I see you're not to be trusted.
1: Ah, that's right. I'm deceitful as all get out.

0: It seems to me...
1: Heard that, Sheriff.
0: Oh, Mr. Bailey.
1: It seems to me you're playing the fool. Suppose you check on the story as you say. What happens? He must have friends. While you're away, they break him from jail.
0: Well, if you say so, Mr. Bailey.
2: How come Bailey gives you orders, Sheriff?
0: Well, he don't.
1: I give no one orders. But the sheriff listens to me because he knows that I'm honest and I work hard for what little money I have.
2: Is that how you got your pants so wet? Working so hard?
1: I've been inspecting some property over north. Naturally, I had to forge a little muddy, but as I was saying...
3: That's right, mister, as you were saying.
2: Well, hey, Hoppy.
3: Come on, California. You were saying what about the little muddy?
1: I was simply explaining how I got my trousers wet.
3: I forded the little muddy myself. That mud on your boots doesn't look to me like anything you got there.
1: Well, what do you...
3: Looks to me more like the mud you might have got from the bottom of a certain little creek I know about back up in the hills. Here's your man, Sheriff. You're looking for the man in the yellow mask. Here he is. Arrest him.
1: Well, I protest. I don't understand why this fella shouldn't
3: be... Then if there's any doubt about who you are, mister, I'd suggest we search for a certain sight draft. Wait a minute. Search him, Terry. Find that draft.
2: Hold him.
3: Hold still, friend. You aren't going anyplace.
2: Here it is, Hoppy. It was in his side pocket.
0: Hey, what is all this?
3: Your man in the yellow mask, Sheriff. Mm. And proof that I know what I'm talking about. The man in the yellow mask took that draft from me. And now Bailey, or whatever he calls himself, has it.
1: How'd you ever get free?
3: Well, that was easy, mister. What did you think I took that run through the creek for?
1: What?
3: As you said, rawhide shrinks when it dries, but it stretches when you wet it. So I wet it, and here I am.
1: Why, you...
0: All right, Bailey, get going. I've been saving a cell for the man in the yellow mask, and this time I figure I got it.
1: You can't do this to me, Sheriff.
3: Well... What do you think about your son now, Stokes? Still think he's an outlaw?
4: Well, I feel like an idiot. Son, if you can ever see your way to kind of excusing me, why...
2: Oh, forget it, Dad. It wasn't your fault. I wanted folks to think I was the man in the yellow mask. Can't complain when they start to believe me.
3: Well, you had a good idea, Terry, but next time, don't try it.
2: Huh?
3: Playing outlaw is a game that's played for keeps. And next time, you might not be so lucky.
5: Mighty lucky for Terry and mighty clever of Hoppy to think of taking that run through the creek and outwitting the man in the yellow mask. Trickery being something Hoppy just can't tolerate leads him and California into a thrill-packed story when Hoppy gets the trickster on the run in next week's tale of action, Run, Sheep, Run.

0: Now, back to Hopalong Cassidy.
1: Well, hello, Jared. Terry, how are you?
2: This ain't a social call, Sheriff. I brought you the man in the yellow mask.
1: The man in the yellow mask? Well, where is he?
2: Right here. My own son.
1: Your son? Well, you can't...
2: That's right. I suspected it for a long time. But when I was sure, I figured it was my duty to bring him in.
1: Yeah, but somehow I can't see Terry as the man in the yellow mask. Well, what do you got to say for yourself, son?
3: I wore a yellow mask, sure. But all I did it for was to trap the real outlaw. And by holding me like this, you're probably condemning Cassidy to death.
1: Well, it wouldn't hurt to check on your story, I shouldn't.

Hopalong Cassidy, starring William Boyd, is transcribed and produced in the West by Walter White, Jr. The Man in the Yellow Mask was written by Gibson Scott Fox, with original music under the personal direction of Albert Glasser. All stories are based upon the characters created by Clarence E. Mulford. 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

0: Yes, Golgay Tooth Powder presents the Mel Blanc Show, written by Mac Benoff with Mary Jane Croft, Joe Kearns, Hans Conried, Fran Heflin, Earl Ross, Victor Miller and his orchestra, and starring the creator of the voice of Bugs Bunny.
1: What's up, Doc?
0: Playing his new character, Zookie.
1: Hi!
0: And starring himself in person, Mel Blanc.
2: Hi, folks. Ugga, ugga, boo, ugga, boo, boo, ugga.
0: Well, here it is, the middle of May. And if May is here, can June be far behind? In Mel Blanc's little town, all the engaged couples are making plans for their dream house. And as they stop and gaze into the window of Miller's furniture store, Barbara Bevan says to her boyfriend, Jerry,
3: "Oh, Jerry, what a lovely bedroom set."
4: "You like it, Barbara? I promise you, as soon as we're married, we'll move it right into our house."
0: And Mary Jones says to her boyfriend, Tommy,
5: "Oh, Tommy, what a lovely bedroom set."
6: "You like it, Mary? I promise you, as soon as we're married, we'll move it right into our house."
0: And as Mel Blanc and his girlfriend, Betty Colby, gaze rapturously at the furniture, Betty says,
3: "Oh, Mel, what a lovely bedroom set."
7: "You like it, Betty? I promise you, as soon as we're married, we'll move right into the window."
3: I can just see our dream house now. Especially one little room all done in blue and pink with Mother Goose pictures on the wall.
7: "Well, that's all right for me, Betty, but where will you sleep?"
3: "I'm talking about children. How many children would you like to have?"
7: 10. But, I think we'll have to settle for 9.
3: "Why?"
7: "Well, President Truman wants us to cut everything 10%. Betty, how come you're suddenly talking about a home and children?"
3: "Well, Mel, don't you realize that next month's June? Doesn't that mean anything to you?"
7: "June? Gosh, Betty, I'm glad you reminded me. I've got to start saving money for firecrackers for the 4th of July."
3: "Oh." "No. I'll give you a hint. What happens all over the world in June?"
7: "Well, I don't know about any place else, but in California it rains."
3: "People get married in June."
7: "Oh, but Betty, how can we get married? Your father hates me. Every night he sits in the parlor and watches us."
3: "Oh, I know, Mel."
7: "I don't mind his watching so much, but he charges me 50 cents an hour for being a sitter." "Betty, it's high time we got married. I'm sick and tired of getting kicked around. Let's go down to the supermarket. I'm going to talk your father into letting us get married."
3: "Hello, Father."
8: "Oh, hello, Betty. What brings you down to the supermarket?"
7: "Hello, Mr. Colby. Mr. Colby..."
8: "Mel Blanc, you idiot. I've been wanting to see you. What did you do to my sausage-making machine?"
7: "Well, I fixed it, Mr. Colby. I was fixing a sewing machine, and I may have got the parts mixed up."
8: "A sewing machine? So that's it."
7: "Something wrong?"
8: "Plenty. All the Frankfurters are coming out with belts in the back."
7: "Oh, what are you complaining about, Mr. Colby? Now you can advertise Frankfurters by Hart, Schaffner, and Swift."
8: "Oh."
7: "But, Mr. Colby, the reason I'm here is because I want to marry your daughter."
8: "You want to marry my daughter? Mel Blanc, my daughter couldn't possibly live with an idiot."
7: "I know, Mr. Colby. That's why I want to marry her and take her out of your house."
8: "Mel Blanc, I'll break him. I just can't get mad at anyone today. The editor of the Supermarket Journal is coming here tonight to interview me. And if he's impressed with me, he'll do the story of my life in the Supermarket Journal. That is, if he doesn't find out that I have no education."
7: "Well, Mr. Colby, that's nothing to be ashamed of. I've had very little education myself. I left school when I was 17.
8: "Well, that's not so bad."
7: "But I didn't start until I was 16. "Besides, Mr. Colby, you shouldn't feel ashamed just because you're not educated. You have plenty of other reasons to feel that way."
8: "What?"
7: "Oh, I always say the wrong thing. Betty, it's no use. Your father will never let us get married."
8: "Now, just a second. Just a second. I'd be a little self-conscious lying about my education, but..." "If you'd,
7: "You mean if I sort of exaggerated about your education to this editor, you'll let me marry Betty?"
8: "Well, I'd think about it more favorably."
7: "Mr. Colby, it's a deal."
8: "But, Mel, can you make him believe I'm a college man?"
7: "Oh, it's a cinch. Mr. Colby, how many years were you at Yale?"
8: "Yale? I never even went near the place."
7: "You see, a Harvard man already."
8: "Oh."
7: "See how easy it is?"
8: "Well, I don't know. I'm giving you a chance, Mel, but if you ball things up like you always do, your name will be mud."
7: Mud, huh? Well, don't worry, Mr. Colby. I'll get my assistant, Zuki, to go to the library and get some books on education. Come on, Betty. Just think. By this time next month, you and I will be Mr. and Mrs. Mud.
9: Hello, Miss Appleby. Miss Appleberry.
3: Shh. Zuki, you're in a library. Hello.
9: Well, Miss Appleby, Miss Appleby, Miss Appleby, Miss Fruit Salad. You sure look pretty. That dress you're wearing,
3: Oh, it's just a little something I threw on.
9: Well, it sure landed in all the right places.
3: Zuki, how come I haven't seen you in the library for so long?
9: Well, I've been working hard. I've been studying. I owe you 2 cents.
3: Well, what are you doing here now?
9: Well, Mel Blanc sent me over to get some books.
3: Shh. What kind of books? Travel?
9: History?
3: Romance?
9: Sure. What time do you get off?
3: Shh. Zuki, are you sure you know what you want?
9: Yeah, but I still got to get a book. You see, I'm here for Mel because if he can help Mr. Colby, he's going to marry
3: Be quiet.
9: No, Betty. Say, is this a library or are you making Raleigh cigarettes?
3: Well, here are some books that may help you. A book on psychology, philosophy, and literature.
9: Gee, books on lit. Looks like Cy and Phil are lit.
0: Well, while Zuki is taking the books to Mel, let's listen to Victor Miller and his orchestra and April Showers.

0: Well, back to Mel Blanc. For the first time in months, Mel isn't in trouble. In fact, it looks like Mr. Colby is going to consent to Mel's marriage to Betty if Mel provides the proper educational background for Mr. Colby in his interview with the editor of the Supermarket Journal. Mel is in his fix-it shop, dressing for his appearance at Mr. Colby's house, when who should walk in but the first hint of trouble in the person of the town Beau Brummel, Hartley Benson.
1: Hello, Hartley. Warm breeze out, isn't there?
2: Mel, it's merely the hot breath of thousands of women panting after great big adorable me. In fact, Mel, old boy, I'm so entrancing, I take myself dancing.
1: Well, Hartley, you may think you're beautiful, but I have brains. In fact, Mr. Colby thinks so much of my intelligence, he's asked me to supply the educational background for his interview tonight.
2: Mel, I have news for you. Mr. Colby has asked me to convey to you the fact that he regards you as an ignoramus, that I'm to talk to the editor tonight instead of you.
1: He doesn't want me? Well, why should he pick you? I'm just as educated as you are.
2: Oh, yes? I'm Cornell, 38.
1: So what? I'm Heinz, 57. Besides, I don't believe you ever went to Cornell.
2: Oh, no? Well, look at the Cornell yearbook for 38, and you will see. Hartley Benson voted the man most likely to succeed at Vassar. Mel, old boy, they went wild over my student body. In fact, I was their star athlete.
1: What game?
2: Tiddlywinks. I played left tiddly. In fact, the beautiful girl was my downfall. I was about to score one for our side when she looked at me.
1: What did you do?
2: I winked when I should have tiddled. That's not all, Mel. I also played fullback on the football team. I was a terrific plunger.
1: That I can see, Hartley. You're built like one.
2: That does it. You mortify me. In fact, I'm so mortar I could fly. However, I shall soothe myself by saying...
1: You want to take that again?
2: However, I shall soothe myself by saying, I'm the prettiest thing in my life. Someday I'm going to make myself my wife. So long, Mel.
3: Sounds like a Model T Ford calling to its mate. My one chance to marry Betty, and now Mr. Colby turns me down because I'm an ignoramus. I wish I was dead.
4: Hello, man.

0: I wish I was dead.
1: Hello, Mel.
0: Greetings, Great Zebra.
1: Mel, you look down at the mouth.
0: Oh, I wish I was dead. I can't get married.
1: I wish I was dead. I got married. The other day, my wife and I had an argument, and she said, John, you'll drive me to my grave.
0: What'd you do?
1: I had the car out of the garage in 2 minutes.
0: Mighty potentate, if you feel that way about your wife, how come you ever got hitched?
1: Mel, strangled is the word. I remember years ago when I first met my wife. She was such a gay young thing, such a saucy baggage.
0: And now?
1: Now she's a baggy saucy. You know, Mel, how most girls' figures go in and out. Hers goes out and then just keeps going.
0: Oh, come now, mighty potentate. She doesn't look that bad.
1: No? Mel, you've heard of a face that will stop a clock? Well, in our house, we have a withered Benrus. In fact, yesterday, she looked at it, and Ben got up and left Russ. What a woman. Yesterday, I had 10 gallons of DDT. I was out spraying the garden when she came out and said, John, spray the bugs, kill the ants, poison the old gopher.
2: Dad, what a temptation.
0: You think you've got troubles. I was supposed to help out Mr. Colby by building up his educational background. But he thinks I'm such an ignoramus, he won't trust me to do it.
1: Oh, Mel, why do it as yourself? You're good at impersonations. If you pretend to be a foreign professor, you could really do a wonderful job for Mr. Colby. You've got brains.
0: That's a great idea. And if it works out, I'm going to get married.
1: Amazing how quickly a man can lose his brain. Well, so long, Mel. I gotta be going now.
0: Oh, wait a minute. Where are you going, mighty potentate?
1: Well, Mel, I can do one of two things. I can go to the movies and see It Happened on Fifth Avenue, or I can go home and look at What Shouldn't Happen to a Dog.
0: Well, have a nice time at the movies, mighty potentate.
3: Mel, positively not. I'm depending on Hartley Benson.
0: But, Mr. Colby, what if the editor of the Supermarket Journal catches Hartley in a lie?
3: Huh?
0: He might know about American colleges, but if I say I taught you in Europe, why, he'll never be able to check.
3: Yes, it would be taking a chance, but... Well, Mel, for once, you've made an intelligent suggestion. I'll call Hartley and tell him not to come. But, Mel, you'd better not let me down. I'm putting all my eggs in your basket.
0: Mr. Colby, all I can say is...
3: What in the world was that?
0: I just added an egg of my own.
3: Oh, Mr. Weed, you don't know how honored I am to have you write an article about me in the Supermarket Journal. Oh, have another drink?
4: Thank you. Don't mind if I do. Mr. Colby, you impressed me quite a bit. These sales figures especially are spectacular.
3: Well, you see, Mr. Weed, it's not every supermarket owner that can boast of an education at Eton and Oxford.
4: I came here because I heard you were a self-made man. Never been to college or even... What was that you just said?
3: I just said that as a boy, I wouldn't have eaten if I hadn't shined Oxford.
4: Oh, you were a bootblack. Wonderful.
3: Oh, yes, indeed. I have never been to school. I mean, I ain't never went to school, and I ain't sorry no how.
4: Words which inspire me. So glad to meet a man who hasn't been pampered by foreign schools and private tutors.
3: Oh, don't bother, Mr. Weed. I'll get it.
5: Ah, good evening, Herr.
3: Oop.
4: Who was that?
3: Oh, well, it was some man from the German band downstairs.
4: Oh.
3: You know, Mr. Weed, I ain't never had...
5: You were, Mr. Colby. You thought I was somebody else, huh? No? You don't remember your old professor, Otto von Schmorgensborg?
3: Mr. Weed, I want you to say goodbye. Hello to Professor von Schmorgensborg.
4: That's a peculiar name. Smorgasbord is a mixture of strange little things.
5: You should see the rest of my family.
3: Professor, don't you have any place to go?
5: Oh, always joking. Little Colby was such a bright pupil.

0: remember how everyone almost died laughing when he came to class in his short pants.
1: What was so funny?
0: He was wearing long underwear. But he was my favorite pupil. I remember when he went to the big city for his college examination. I wrote all the answers down on his cuffs.
1: Did he pass the examination?
0: No, but his laundry man got 100%. Whoopi went to colleges all over the world. Heidelberg in Germany, Edinburgh in Scotland, Columbia in China.
1: Now, wait a minute. Columbia's not in the Far East.
0: No. Haven't you ever heard of Eastern Columbia? Now, don't doubt my word, Mr. Weed. I am the greatest language professor in the world.
1: Let me hear you speak French.
0: French, okay. I say there, old boy, pip, pip.
1: That's English.
0: What am I speaking now?
1: That's English, too.
0: One of us is an imposter. I speak all languages. I speak great Turkish. Akla shish kebab avaka halava. Great Spanish. Si no tenemos los platanos. And also...
1: What's that?
0: Great Danish.
1: There's something highly irregular about this.
0: What? You happen to be speaking to a man what's an M.A., an L.L.D., and a Ph.D. And you know what that makes me?
1: What?
0: A Melderfuft.
1: This is the most fraudulent thing I've ever heard. Mr. Colby, I was hoping to find a simple, honest, self-made man. But I see you're just a poser. A man who's ashamed of his background.
2: Oh, but Mr. Weed.
1: And I'm going.
0: Wait a minute, Mr. Weed. It was all my fault. I was trying to build Colby up. I didn't think the interview would look good in your magazine if it said that Mr. Colby only went to Public Union Trade School.
1: The damage is done, and I... Did you say Public Union Trade School?
0: Yeah.
1: Why, that's my school. How come I didn't recognize you, Colby?
2: Well, I always stood with my face toward the wall.
1: Well, turn around. Mushmouth. Mushmouth Colby.
2: What? Why, there's only one man who ever called me that. Stinky Weed.
0: Say, I went to Public Union, too.
1: Well, let's sing the old school song.
0: Yeah.

0: Well, Mr. Colby, remember our bargain.
1: Yes, Father, you said if Mel helped you.
2: Yes, I remember, Mel, my boy, and you did help me. It was rather roundabout, but it was a help.
0: And you don't object to me?
2: Well, not too much.
0: You'll let me in your family?
2: That might be arranged.
0: And I can marry Betty?
2: Well, Mel, you'll have to propose first.
0: Then I'll do it right now. Mr. Colby, will you be my father-in-law?
2: Oh, God!
3: Mel Blanc will be back in just a minute.
4: This is Mel Blanc saying thanks for listening. Good night, and that's all, folks.
3: And his orchestra playing the Mixmaster song. 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

When the circus comes to Madison Square Garden, the kids of New York take over. In all your life, you have never seen so many kids. All ages, all sizes. Kids who live in penthouses and kids who live in tenements. 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Anyway, wherever you look, you see kids, kids, and more kids.

0: Yes, Circus Day belongs to the kids. And Helen, I don't know about you, but when that band begins to play and the clowns and acrobats start their acts, well, I feel just like a kid myself.
1: Well, I'm with you, Dick. Circuses bring out the Margaret O'Brien in me every time.
0: Well, you doll, what are we waiting for, Helen? Let's roll our hoops over to the garden, get two seats down in front for the biggest show on earth.

0: Hey, buddy, better be careful about lower plate wobbles.
1: That man on the flying trapeze.

0: Thank you, Durwood. Now that you and Gary have delighted the listeners, Rosie and I will do our very best to keep their spirits on the same high level.
1: Oh, you're going to sing a song for us?
0: Nope. You.
1: Oh.

0: Hey, group, come in closer, will you? I want to tell you something that's going to fracture you. Have you heard about the twist? The dance has even been done in church?
1: There's a little twist sect sprung up?
0: Nothing like that, but a minister has danced the twist at a wedding rehearsal.
2: Oh, well, now, Bing, I think that's rather undignified. Well, I have nothing against the dance, but after all, in church, even at a wedding rehearsal, I think that's just a little far out.
0: Oh, but this minister, he really didn't mean to dance the twist. It wasn't intentional, but he did. And eyewitnesses say that he really put on a pretty good exhibition.
2: Really?
1: Yeah. Well, what happened?
0: Well, it was a wedding rehearsal, see, and this really happened down in North Carolina. Very prim and proper wedding rehearsal, and the organist was playing the processional. And about this time, the pastor of the church just fairly flew into a very wild dance with writhing, kicking, and twisting, and of course, everyone thought that the reverend was doing the twist, and he was. But as I say, it wasn't intentional.
1: What came over him?
0: Well, he just didn't do this twist for a second. He was really dancing. Finally, he just danced right out of the church. Flew right out the door, but he came back shortly to explain that a bee or a yellow jacket had climbed up his trouser leg and bit him. Get this, he was bitten four times during the processional.
1: No wonder he danced the twist. Who wouldn't?
0: They say that the father of the bride, who always was a bit worried, he's always the one during the wedding who has the whole burden of the thing, you know. They say that he was really flabbergasted. Matter of fact, when he saw the minister fly into this dance, he thumbed through the church manual trying to find out what this strange dance had to do with the ceremony. I wonder where this fitted in. He thought maybe it had been added, you know. He didn't know. But anyway, everything turned out all right, and the pastor of the church is doing nicely now. No bad effects from being stung four times. Of course, he's eating off the mantle.
1: It must have been a lively affair while it lasted, though.
0: Oh, it was. But the point I would like to make now is that if any of you, our listeners, are having trouble learning the twist, if you just can't seem to get the maneuvers, if you find it difficult to get into the swing of it, just get yourself a bee.
1: Or a yellow jacket.
2: Yeah, and then wham, instant twist.
0: Yeah, you're off.
1: You know what, that if this twist rage continues, maybe bees or yellow jackets by mail could be a very commercial item.
0: Yeah, they'd package up nicely, I think. We could call it a twist package. You'd have a brochure in there about how to do the twist, a few pointers, twist LP record. But the pièce de résistance, the important thing, would be the bee in a little plastic container. Live bee.
2: Oh, that's really a honey of an idea.
0: Well, get out of
2: here. Well, I couldn't help it. I'm sorry.
0: Yeah, a lot of us just need a little push to get us to do things into these teenage activities and so forth, and a bee will give you the prod that's necessary. You'll be ringing and twisting.
1: Oh, a good sharp bee will start you dancing, all right.
2: Sure, it might be a little painful, but it only lasts a second, and you'll never forget how to dance by this bee method.
0: Never. All you have to do is just think about that bee, and you'll fly into your dance at will. See, I suppose we ought to twist Buddy Cole's arm now and see if he'll lead us through some music, shall we? Send a bee over there to sting him, won't it?

What tomorrow brings, we'll always get along. Now don't you worry about tomorrow.

0: Now, Bing, how about doing a solo?
1: Why, of course, Rosie. The microphone is yours.
0: Not me, you.
1: Me? Wow, I bow to your every wish, buddy. Let's go.

0: mayor, the swinging mayor of Conococott.
1: You ever wonder, Rosie, how a square dance caller might do a commercial?
2: Well, that could be interesting, Bing.
3: That new life in your wore-down shoes and get them repaired 2x2s.
2: Say, how's this one, Bing? Swing your partner in cat's paw soles. They wear far longer. Resist holes.
4: Hold on. That's
1: Roy
4: okay
1: Rogers
4: for...
1: will hate you.
4: Yeah, you know it. Well, that's okay for soles, but what about cat's paw heels?
1: What about cat's paw heels?
4: Well, what rhymes with soft, resilient, or microlite soles, lighter than leather, lighter than rubber?
2: Don't worry, Ken. We'll still need announcers.
4: Oh, you're darn tootin'. Nothing beats a straight pitch like when I say, folks go to the shoe repair displaying the famous cat's paw cat in the window. For over half a century, the sign of finest workmanship and materials. Look for cat's paw on new shoes, too.
1: I don't know, Ken. Is all that better than look for the sign of the cat's paw cat, have your shoes fixed where it's at?
4: Oh, where it's at.
1: What's wrong with that?
4: Oh, where
1: rhymes with cat, doesn't it?
4: Bad grammar,
1: beautiful,
4: though. It's awfully just...
1: Beautiful iambic pentameter.
4: Don't worry.

0: Well, Bing, I suppose I should do something now, shouldn't I?
1: Well, you're terribly sweet to volunteer. What you got in mind?
0: I'd like to sing I Should Say It Was May. This is a Buddy Cole arrangement of a Nick Clooney song.
1: Nick Clooney, huh? Say, Rosie, is Nick Clooney any relation to you?
0: Yes, yes, he's my brother. You know that.
1: I was just making a little conversation. Oh. It's a good song, though. I like it.
0: Thank you. Nick will be very happy, and I'd like to point out that in this number, I'm aided by the gentlemen of the ensemble.
1: The gentlemen of the ensemble? They sing with you?
0: Oh, yes. In fact, they practically cross-examine me.
1: But gentlemen all the way, I pray.

0: You know, Rosie, I thought maybe I might just give some of the mothers listening a little rest now. Figure I might do a lullaby. Put all the kids to sleep for a few minutes.
1: You think you can do it?
0: I can try.
1: Well, go ahead and good luck.

0: Well, Rosie, I guess that's about all for this fine day.
1: We got a maid, huh?
0: We run clean out of time. That's what we did. See you tomorrow, folks.
2: It takes two to tango. It takes three to make a triangle. It takes four to wear eight shoes. And it takes five to make a happy morning. Just count them and see. Godfrey, Linkletter, Moore, Crosby, and Clooney, the CBS Radio Network's daytime stars. 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

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And with Halloween fast approaching, we remind you of the time Frankenstein met Dracula and said,

0: Hey, Costello, where have you been?
1: What?
0: Where have you been? Why are you all dressed up tonight?
1: Oh, Abbott, I just came from my cousin Corporal Hugo Costello's wedding.
0: Oh, so your cousin Hugo finally got married, eh?
1: Yeah.
0: Who did he marry?
1: Who did he marry?
0: Yeah.
1: He married a woman.
0: You dummy, of course he married a woman. Who ever heard of anybody marrying a man?
1: My mother did.
0: Oh, no. Talk sense. Did your cousin Hugo have a military wedding?
1: It must have been. Her father was carrying a gun.
0: Well. Well, I hope Hugo will be very happy.
1: I think he will, Abbott. Marriage is so romantic.
0: So
1: just think. His ration books, her ration books.
0: Yes.
1: Lying side by side on the kitchen table.
0: Yes. That is.
1: Side by side. Ration books.
0: That is romantic.
1: Ration books side by side.
0: Yes.
1: That's the biggest hole I'm going to drill right here.
0: All right, wait a minute.
1: No more, I'll guarantee it.
0: Hey, wait a minute. Look.
1: Either you do or you don't.
0: All right, look, Lou. Look, by the way, who gave the ride away, Costello?
1: Huh?
0: Who gave the ride away?
1: Well, let me see. What page are you on?
0: No, never mind.
1: Who gave the ride away?
0: That's what I said. Don't you know? It's your own cousin.
1: Nobody.
0: Nobody?
1: No, I could have, but I cut my mouth shut.
0: Oh, no. No, Costello, I mean, who led her down the aisle?
1: Nobody let her. She knew the way blindfolded.
0: Look, Costello, somebody had to lead her down the aisle to meet her spouse.
1: To meet her what?
0: To meet her spouse. Hugo is the spouse.
1: Are you lost now?
0: No. No, don't you understand? A spouse. Her spouse.
1: Now, just a minute.
0: Now, wait
1: a minute.
0: I got
1: it. Just a minute.
0: Hugo is her spouse.
1: You can't call Uncle Hugo a spouse. He never touches the stuff.
0: No, I don't. Okay. Then we'll say Hugo was the groom.
1: That's better. He was the groom before he got married, too.
0: Oh, now, wait a minute. How could he be the groom before he got married?
1: He took care of the general's horse.
0: Well, skip it.
1: Okay.
0: Never mind. Look, how did the bride look, Costello? Was she wearing a corsage?
1: Abbott, how can you ask me such a thing? I'm only a young boy.
0: Oh, now, look. I'm only asking you if the bride wore a corsage.
1: No, with her shape, she didn't need one.
0: No. Look, Costello, you saw the bride, didn't you?
1: Sure.
0: Well, what kind of clothes did she wear?
1: Oh, she had a beautiful torso.
0: Torso?
1: Yep. Every bride has to have a torso.
0: No, Costello. You mean trousseau. Did you see her trousseau?
1: He wasn't there.
0: No. Who wasn't there?
1: Robinson Crusoe.
0: No. Listen, Costello,
1: when you're talking like a kid.
0: No, I'm not talking that way. Listen, I'll explain it to you. When the bride came into the church, did you notice her train?
1: What train? She drove up in a second-hand Plymouth.
0: No. I'm talking about the train on her dress. Now, with every bridal dress, you get a train.
1: What store is giving those away? I bought a suit once. I got a baseball bat and a catcher's mitt, but I never got a train.
0: No, Costello.
1: Woo-hoo!
0: All right, no. Look, will you please listen?
1: What a joke.
0: Yes, when the bride walked into the church... Now, listen to me, please. When the bride walked into the church, was she dragging anything behind her?
1: Yeah, my cousin Hugo.
0: No. I'm talking about her dress. Did you see that long white piece of goods hanging from her dress?
1: Oh, yeah, I saw that.
0: Well, that was her train.
1: That was her train?
0: Yeah.
1: I tripped over that thing and tore it off.
0: You tore off her train?
1: Yep.
0: How did the bride look without a train?
1: She looked like a late freight with a loose caboose.
0: Costello, you're not fit to talk to an idiot.
1: Okay, then I'll have to write your note.
0: Costello, will you shut up?
1: All right.
0: Shut up. Now, I have a definite reason for wanting to know about this wedding. Now, listen to me, please. I'm still thinking about your $75 that we have in the bank.
1: Yeah.
0: Now, we're going to make that money. Will you listen to me, please? Turn around here.
1: Go ahead.
0: All right, now we're going
1: to
0: take that money.
1: Do I have to look at you?
0: Yes. We're going to take that money and open a matrimonial agency.
1: Going to open up a matrimonial.
0: That's what we're going
1: to
0: do.
1: Not me, Abbott.
0: Why not?
1: I ain't going to be responsible for sticking guys with mother-in-laws.
0: Oh, what's wrong?
1: Not me.
0: What's wrong with mother-in-laws? Do you know what a mother-in-law is?
1: Yes. A mother-in-law is the Gestapo with bloomers.
0: No. But, Costello, think what a wonderful thing it would be to bring people together. Why, marriage is a wonderful thing.
1: Maybe, but I don't like the part where they throw the rice. They threw rice at my cousin Hugo today, and it's too messy.
0: Oh, come.
1: It's too messy.
0: Rice isn't messy.
1: It is messy when it's mixed with chop suey.
0: Oh, nonsense. Weddings are beautiful. Don't you like the old-fashioned unions?
1: No, they itch me all over.
0: No, cut that out. Please, your underwear doesn't fit our conversation.
1: My underwear will fit anything. My underwear will fit anything, except me.
0: All right, look.
1: Where am I?
0: I don't know where you're at. Costello, there's no use arguing. I've made up your mind.
1: Well, you always do.
0: Now, look, here. We're going to take your $75 and open a matrimonial agency. Now, look, You know, we can make a fortune by uniting people in bonds of matrimony.
2: The bonds of matrimony?
0: Sure.
2: Are they anything like war bonds?
0: No, matrimony has nothing to do with war.
2: That ain't the way I heard it. And besides, Abbott, where are we going to get any customers? A guy has to be making a lot of money nowadays in order to get married.
0: Oh, that's ridiculous. Do you know what I was getting when I was married?
2: Do I know what you was getting when you got married?
0: Yes.
2: No, and I'll bet you didn't either.
0: No, I didn't. Get out of here.
3: In Saipan, one Marine says to another, "Hey, Joe, you got a camel?" And his pal says, "Sure," and hands him one. The same thing happens on an aircraft carrier off the Philippines and in the fighting beyond Aachen. And then, too, people at home are smoking more than ever before. So, unfortunately and unavoidably, there will be times when your dealer has to say to you, "Sorry, no camels today," when you ask for them. 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
3: Camel's, the cigarette of costlier tobaccos. Inspired by Lou Costello's matrimonial venture, Freddie Rich and his musical matchmakers play The Very Thought of You, featuring the trumpet of Paul Giles.

0: Well, Costello. Well, here we are in our own office.
1: Well, yeah, here we are in our... Hello, yeah. Ken, how are you?
0: Ken.
1: Come over here a minute, Ken. How you been?
0: Well, you've got something to say to the folks, haven't you, Ken?
2: I have something to say to the folks?
0: Why not tell the folks right from our office?
3: Well, now, I don't have anything to say right
1: well,
3: here.
1: Well, then, get away from the
0: What are you doing in the office?
1: It's a brand new office. Continue.
0: Yes. How do you like the office, Lou?
1: How do I like the office?
0: This is our new matrimonial agency.
1: Everything is laying around the office here.
0: Yeah.
1: Look, Abbott.
0: What?
1: Who painted our names on those office doors?
0: I did.
1: You did,
0: eh? You see, on my door it says, Bud Abbott, senior partner, and your door it says, Lou Costello, junior.
1: I don't like the way you spell junior.
0: What do you mean?
1: J-A-N-I-T-O-R. Looks like I'm going to clean up in this business.
0: Oh, come on, Costello. Answer the phone. It might be a reply to the matrimonial ad that I put in the papers this morning.
1: Hello, hello, hello. Abbott and Costello's matrimonial agency. If you furnish the money, we'll get you a honey.
4: Say, do you think you could find me a wife? You see, I've got to have a wife. I've got $2 million. I'll give the girl $1 million, and I'll give you $1 million for your fee.
1: $1 million for me? Oh, boy! Come right over to the office.
4: I can't come over. They won't let me out of here. But I'm all right, I tell you. I'm all right.
1: Hey, Abbott, what paper did you put that ad in?
0: The Hardware Journal.
1: I thought so. One of the nuts just called up.
5: I'm looking for a man. I've got to have a man. I must have a man. I tell you, I must have a man.
1: Lady, put me down!
0: Just a minute, miss. What can we do for you?
5: All my life, I've been looking for the ideal man. And at last, I found him. I love this little fat boy. Oh, speak to me, my chubby little Romeo. Tell me that you love me. Speak to me. Speak to me. Why don't you say something?
6: I can't.
1: You're standing on my chest. Get up!
5: Oh, you wonderful man. Take me in your arms, my little fat boy, and say that I am beautiful. Go ahead, say it.
1: I don't want to.
5: Oh, please, please say it. Say that I am beautiful.
1: Okay. I am beautiful.
0: Look, madam, we'll find a husband. Look, we'll find a husband if you'll just answer a few questions. Now, have you ever been married before?
5: Oh, yes. I was happily married for 15 years, but 7 years ago my husband disappeared. I'm afraid the poor man is dead.
0: Costello, just look at this poor woman.
1: Yeah.
0: Her husband is dead.
1: I am looking at her. He isn't dead. He's hiding. Now get her out of here, Abbott. Look, Abbott, please. What kind of a business did you get me into? First a crazy guy calls up, and then a dame tries to run away with me. I'm going back to my old racket, raising pigs.
0: Raising pigs?
1: Yes, sir. I buy pigs in the fall for $2. I fatten them up and sell them in the spring for $2.
0: Wait a minute. You buy pigs in the fall for $2 and
1: sure.
0: You sell them in the spring for $2?
1: Sure.
0: Well, you can't make any money that way.
1: No, but I have the use of the pigs all winter.
0: Uh-oh. This is probably another customer. Come in. Well, it's our friend Kissel.
1: Oh,
0: Kissel, what brought you here?
7: Well, I heard that you two kiddies were in the matrimonial business, so I left Chicago and I came out here on a greyhound.
1: You came out here on a greyhound?
7: Yes.
1: How did you ever stay on his back?
7: How did I stay on his back?
1: All right. I know. You don't like it.
7: I like it.
0: Oh. Yeah, I know. Look, we're very busy, Kitzel. What's on your mind?
7: Well, I would like to have the catering concessions for your wedding banquet because I'm serving the finest food and drink who money can buy. You know, for instance, just look at this bottle of genuine French champagne.
1: That don't look like French champagne to me.
7: Now don't look like French champagne to him. There is the name right on the bottle here. Lucky Laguerre.
1: What's that?
7: Lucky Laguerre.
1: Lucky Laguerre?
7: Yeah.
1: That's Lucky Lager.
7: Lucky Lager. Some foam, huh, kid?
0: Just a minute, Kitzel. How much do you charge to put on these wedding banquets?
7: Well, I don't like to disturb you, but I got two prices for banquets here, $5 and $10. For fun, for instance, just look at this bottle of genuine French champagne.
1: That don't look like French champagne to me.
7: Oh, Now, don't look like French champagne to him. There is the name right on the bottle here. Lucky Laguerre.
0: What's that?
7: Lucky Laguerre.
0: Lucky Laguerre?
7: Yes.
0: That's Lucky Lager.
7: Lucky Lager! Some foam, huh, kid?
0: Just a minute, Kitzel. How much do you charge to put on these wedding banquets?
7: Well, I don't like to disturb you, but I got two prices for...

0: charge to put on these wedding banquets?
1: Well, I don't like to disturb you, but I got two prices for banquets here, $5 and $10. For $5, I throw in the dessert.
0: And for $10?
1: Oh, for $10, I carry it in. Gentlemen, I have here a sample of my most delicious dessert. It's called policeman cookies.
0: Policeman cookies?
1: Yeah, cupcakes.
0: I suppose you also make affectionate pie.
1: Affectionate pie?
2: That's where the top crust is stuck on the bottom one. That's my line.
1: Oh, I beg your pardon.
0: Costello, look, will you please cut it out? Kissel is just trying to make an honest living.
1: Yes, yes, that's right, gentlemen, because you know I got a very big family to support. Would you believe it? Right now, I got living in my house Uncle Willie and Tilly and a loafer named Billy, Terrence and Clarence, and all my wife's parents, Louie and Fred. They sleep under the bed. Joe and Flo, and on the back porch, there's Mo. Not to mention
2: Bert, Mert, and the 2-year-old squirt. Annie and Fanny are sleeping with Granny. Mike and two tramps are doubling with Gramps.

As a possible theme song for the Abbott and Costello Matrimonial Bureau, our singing star, Connie Haynes, suggests It Had to Be You. Sing it out there, Connie.

0: There's a certain young man I wish we had here at the microphone tonight. Maybe you saw his picture on the back cover of this week's Collier's. It's also in Life magazine coming out tomorrow. However, he can't be here because right now he's probably somewhere over the Himalaya Mountains between India and China flying one of Pan American's big planes. His name is Captain Charles Sharkey, and he's flown over 1,900 hours on that zero-infested run. After a 10-hour stretch in the cockpit of a DC-53, he says, nothing tastes so good as a Camel. They're mild and cool, and the flavor swell. C-A-M-E-L-S. Camels, the cigarette of costlier tobaccos.
1: Come in.
2: Good afternoon, gentlemen. I'm from the Marriage License Bureau. Mr. Costello, do you understand the laws governing marriage?
3: I do.
2: And Mr. Rabbit, do you understand the marriage laws?
4: I do.
2: Very well. I now pronounce you man and wife. $5, please.
3: Hey, this is a fine business, Abbott. I can't understand why we haven't got any

0: customers coming in. I put an ad in the paper this morning.
1: How did the ad read?
0: I don't know. Freddie Rich probably can tell you better than me. Well, I'll tell you. The ad said, gentlemen with bottle of olives would like to meet a lady with a pint of gin. Object? Martinis.
1: Oh. Now, you silly dope, not martinis. Matrimony.
2: Well, hello, fellas. How's the new matrimonial agency?
1: Well, it's Ken Niles.
2: Yeah, I just dropped over to bring you some business. I have a little niece at home, and she's dying to marry Lou Costello.
0: Oh, why does everybody want to marry me? Sometimes I wish I wasn't so young and beautiful. And
1: all
0: boy.
1: Right, all right, look, look.
0: And charming,
1: yeah, I
0: and
1: know all
0: debonair.
1: Of yeah, we know that.
0: And petite.
1: Yeah, they're petite, yeah.
0: In French, patoute.
1: Patoute, all right.
0: In Scotch, patite.
1: Patite, all right, look.
0: In Irish, patate.
1: Well, let it go with that. Look.
0: I got no more.
1: All right, well, let it go. Look, Costello, Niles' idea sounds like a good proposition. Now, has your niece got any money, Ken?
2: Oh, yes. She inherited a very fat dowry from her mother.
0: We don't care about her sheep. Has she got any money?
2: How dare you ask such a question, Costello? She is a Niles. I'll have you know, we Niles are a proud lot.
0: You Niles are a vacant lot.
1: Now, Costello. Look, are you really serious, Ken, about your niece wanting to marry Costello?
2: Oh, yes, I am. Just last night, my little niece was sitting on the floor playing with her toys, and she looked up at me and said, "That Lou Costello is the sweetest boy, and I'd like to marry him."
0: Oh, now, isn't that cute? How old is she?
2: 57.
1: But look, Ken, Costello doesn't want to get married, but we'll be glad to find a husband for your niece.
2: Oh, that's wonderful, Bud. She's right out in the waiting room. Shall I bring her in?
0: You better wheel her in.
3: Oh, Poinciana.
0: Or roll her in.
3: Poinciana, will you step in here?
2: Here she comes on the run.
0: She don't run very good. Maybe she needs a grease job.
1: Quiet, Costello. How do you do, Miss...
4: Your full name is Poinciana Pigeon hyphen Pigeon.
1: What's the hyphen for?
0: That's for the pigeon to sit on.
1: Miss Pigeon, I'm sure that we can find you an ideal husband. Now, if you'll just leave $100 deposit and one of your pictures...
4: Oh, I'm afraid I haven't any pictures of myself. I did have some taken, but the photographer didn't develop the negative.
0: He was probably afraid to go into the dark room with him alone.
1: Don't pay any attention to Costello, Miss Pigeon. Just sign the contract here and let us have your check.
4: Not so fast. Before I give you any money, you'll have to prove to me that your marriages are successful. I'd like to see a happily married couple.
0: Who wouldn't?
1: He's just joking. You keep quiet, you mug. He's joking. Now, Miss Pigeon, if you come to my house at 8 o'clock this evening, I will show you a happy family. Myself, my wife, and our little boy.
4: Oh, this is so thrilling. I'll be there at 8 o'clock.
0: Abbott, what did you tell that woman? You haven't got no little boy.
1: Costello, we're going to put this deal over. Now, I'm going to give your kid brother, Sebastian, 50 cents to pretend that he's my son.
0: If you get Sebastian into this thing, you're asking for trouble, Abbott. He's a pretty nasty little brat.
1: How dare you say that about your own brother?
0: How dare me say that about my own brother?
1: Yes.
0: Because I'm going to play both parts. Well, Abbott, I bring my little kid brother Sebastian over to play the part of your son.
4: Yeah, but I ain't going to do it.
0: Sebastian, you'll do as you are told.
4: Oh, yeah?
0: Yeah.
4: Oh, yeah?
0: Yeah.
4: Oh, yeah?
0: Yeah. Tie score.
1: Uh-oh. Now, there's Miss Pigeon now. Sebastian, you answer the door, and I'll go in the kitchen and get Mrs. Abbott.
4: Well, good evening, little boy. I'm Miss Pigeon.
0: Hi, Miss Pigeon.
1: Oh, high voice.
0: Hi, Miss Pigeon. Pull up a perch and sit down. Spread your feathers.
4: My, what a quaint little fellow. I just love little boys like you. I wish I had 14 little boys, and I wish every one of them was just like you.
5: You want 14 kids just like me?
4: Yes.
5: Let me smell your breath.
4: Oh, how cute. Now tell me, my little man, where are your father and mother?
5: They're out in the kitchen, passing time.
4: Passing the time?
5: Yeah, they're throwing a clock at each other.
1: Now, Sebastian, behave yourself. Oh, good evening, Miss Pigeon.
4: How you doing?
1: I want you to meet my lovely little wife. Come in here, Snowflake.
6: Coming, Shaky.
4: My, what a happy little family. Mrs. Abbott, do you do your own cooking?
6: Oh, yes. I was just out in the kitchen baking some biscuits. Buddy simply loves them. Wouldn't you like to sink your teeth into another one, dear?
5: No, he'd like to get his teeth out of the last one.
6: Oh, dear little Sebastian, he's always joking. I'll kill that that kid. Miss Pigeon, won't you stay for dinner? Here, let me take your coat.
7: Oh, no, no, no, no, no, Snowflake dear. That coat is too heavy for my itty-bitty you. Let me take it, Snowflake dear.
6: Oh, Mr. Abbott, you and your wife are such a lovely couple. I decided to let your matrimonial agency get me a husband. If you'll get me the pen and ink, I'll make out the check.
8: I'll get the pen and ink.
7: Oh, no, no, no, no, Snowflake, darling. You get the pen. I'll carry the ink. I don't want you to tire your itty-bitty army.
0: I'll help, too. I'll help, too. I'll carry the blotter. We'll be right back.
6: Oh, my, I've never seen such a devoted couple. You're a lucky little boy, Sebastian. To have such a wonderful father and mother. Are they always this kind to each other?
5: Oh, yes. Did you see the lovely upsweep hairdo my mother was wearing? My daddy gave it to her.
6: Oh, now, how could he give her an upsweep hairdo?
5: He hit her on the head with a broom.
6: Oh, you're so quaint.
5: And he's always buying her presents, too, my mother. Only this morning, he went downtown and bought her a beautiful present, a nice new shotgun.
6: Does your mother know your daddy bought her a shotgun?
5: No, it's a surprise. She don't even know she's going to shoot her, and he's going to shoot her. Somebody's going to get shot.
6: A shotgun? Oh, my, he's going to shoot her. Oh, this is terrible. You people are nothing but idiots. I'm getting out of here.
1: What happened, Sebastian? Where's Miss Pigeon Pigeon?
5: Pigeon Pigeon just flew to Coop Coop.
6: What did you say to her?
0: I just told her, I said...
1: The high voice.
5: Oh, yes. I just told her to get the gag. I told her to gag about the shotgun. Oh, why give me 2 parts?
1: Come here, Costello. It's about time. It's about time to teach this kid brother of yours a lesson. He just cost us $100. Do you know that?
0: I'll talk to him, bud.
1: That a boy.
0: Now, Sebastian, I don't know why I have to speak to you all the time. Every time I get a chance to become a big business maggot, you always have to gum up. That's what it says. You always have to gum up the works.
5: I'm sorry, Louie.
0: Anybody would think the least you could do is to lend a helping hand to your own brother.
5: I'm sorry, Louie.
0: But instead you continually hold up to ridicule and poke big blotches on my escutcheon. Don't stand there, Sebastian. Say something.

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1: Thanks to the Yanks of the Week, tonight we salute Corporal Robert H. True of Denver, Colorado, right waist gunner on a Liberator bomber, for his heroism in rescuing a combat crew member enveloped in flaming gasoline. 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
0: 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Monday to Bob Hawke in Thanks to the Yanks. And next Thursday to Abbott and Costello. Now here are Bud and Lou back for a few final words.
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4: 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His fingers notice how firm it packs in his pipe bowl. He lights a match and, ah, what a fragrance. What a flavor, too. Mellow and full-bodied, but mild and so tongue-gentle. Someone near him says, "Say, that smells good. What are you smoking?" And he says, "What I always smoke, Prince Albert." Well, that man is really millions of men all over the map, because more men smoke Prince Albert than any other tobacco in the whole wide world. And price as well as pleasure is one of the reasons, for there are around 50 thrifty pipefuls in one regular 2-ounce package. Start on PA today.
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1: The Johnson Wax Program with Fibber McGee and Molly. 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

0: When a man is all out of meat coupons and is hungry for a big thick steak, his mouth is liable to water so much it drowns his conscience. So, as we glance down the alley behind the pool hall in Wistful Vista, we find a little business deal going on between a man who shall be nameless, though there is a number waiting for him, and an old friend of ours, Mr. McGee, of Fibber McGee and Molly.
1: Oh, boy, a big, thick porterhouse. Wait till Molly loops a lip over this. I can hardly wait to fling a fang into it myself, bud. You sure this is good and tender, Mr.?
2: Just call me Eddie, chum. Oh. And don't worry about the steak. You just take it home, cook it about 45 minutes, smother it with onions, load it up with ketchup, and you never eat nothing like it. That'll be $5.
1: $5?
2: Sure, you could have a 3 pounds of steak there, Doc.
1: Yeah, but the ceiling price is away.
2: Yeah, don't give me that ceiling price business, Doc. I'm an alley butcher, and alleys don't have no ceilings.
1: Well, I just thought $5 was...
2: I ain't charging no sales tax, am I?
1: Well, no, but...
2: I didn't ask you for no coupons, did I?
1: No, but gee, I thought... Well, gee, I thought at least I'd like to have seen it before you wrapped it up so I could tell
2: Now, don't worry, Doc. That steak will make your eyes water. I mean your mouth. And look, if any of your friends need anything, tell them to ask for Eddie, see?
1: Oh, okay, Eddie. Well, I guess I better trot home and get this steak on ice.
2: You ain't kidding, brother.
1: Huh?
2: I says no kidding, Doc. You're going to enjoy that steak. Well, so long.
1: So long, and much obliged, Eddie. Oh, boy, a 3-pound porterhouse. Don't catch me standing in line like a dummy. When I want something bad, I get it.
3: McGee, where are you?
1: Here I am, Molly. I just put something in the refrigerator. It's a surprise for dinner tonight.
3: Oh, a surprise?
1: Yeah.
3: Has one of your friends been on a hunting trip?
1: No, but I have. This is really going to knock you over, baby.
3: McGee, have you been buying Limburger cheese again?
1: No, sir. This is something you love. And don't ask me what it is. It's a surprise. And don't you go opening the package.
3: Well, how I know which package not to open?
1: Well, it's wrapped in newspaper and fastened with a piece of tire tape. It's about this big. Who's that?
3: Let me peek. Uh-oh, it's Abigail Uppington.
1: What's that old bat looking for? A belfry? Hey, now, don't ask her for dinner. She eats too much.
3: I know she does. You know, whenever I see anybody with a carriage like hers, I know they eat like a horse. Come in. Well, for goodness sakes, Abigail, dear, what a surprise.
4: How do you do, my dear? And Mr. McGee?
1: Hi, Abby, that's quite a fur jacket you got there. You look like a perpendicular fox farm. Hey, what's the matter with you, Uppy? If you looked any more upset, you'd have to walk on your hands.
4: Oh, I am perturbed, Mr. McGee. Oh. I'm having a group of naval officers to dinner tonight.
3: Oh, well, they're used to having dinner in a mess. What's wrong, Abigail?
4: Oh, everything, my dear. I can't buy any meat.
3: Oh, my.
4: My butcher is entirely out. He says the black market is taking so much meat that the legitimate dealers have a hard time getting their quota.
1: Well, be that as it may be or may not be or not, Uppy. It's all in knowing the right people. I can arrange for you to get some meat.
3: What do you know about meat, McGee? You always thought Chuck Beef was off a steer named Charlie.
1: I just know my way around, that's all. If anybody wants meat, I know where they can get it. Now, look, Uppy. You're an old pal of mine.
4: Let's say acquaintance, Miss McGee. My regard for you falls somewhat short of complete adoration.
1: It does? Well, that's darn decent of you, Uppy. I always spoke well of you, too. Now, look, you know where the pool hall is on 14th Street, next door to the Friend in Need pawn shop?
4: Why, certainly I know where the... I believe I could locate it.
1: Well, all you gotta do is go down there, duck up the alley...
3: Are you suggesting that Abigail duck up an alley, McGee?
1: Well, how does she usually go up alleys? On a calliope? Just sneak up the alley, Uppy, when nobody is watching, and there's a door at the end, see? You just whistle twice like a snipe. And a guy named Eddie will open the door. You tell him that...
4: Mr. McGee, this sounds suspiciously like the black market to me.
1: Don't be silly. This ain't a market at all. It's just a back room off the pool hall. And it ain't black. It's a kind of a bilious green. Used to be a bookmaker in there, and he
3: McGee,
1: was...
3: McGee, how do you know all about this?
1: How do I know anything?
4: I have often wondered.
1: Well, I just go around with my ears and eyes to the ground, that's all. Now, look, Uppy, when you see this guy, Eddie, he whistles like a snipe, you see? You tell him you know me. You don't need any coupons.
3: McGee, I don't like this.
1: Well, gee whiz, if you really want meat bad enough, you gotta do
4: I don't want meat badly enough to patronize a back alley dealer, Mr. McGee. Do you think I could face those servicemen tonight after dealing in the black market?
1: Oh, my gosh, Uppy, you said
4: she didn't... Do you think that I would have the unmitigated effrontery to invite servicemen to dinner and serve them meat which was practically stolen from law-abiding citizens?
1: Well, gee whiz,
4: to
1: yeah.
4: offer them something which was damaging the legitimate business of the country they're fighting for.
1: Well, gee whiz.
4: If you do, Mr. McGee, you know as much about me as a hyena knows about international law. And if you've read the reports from Japan the last few days, you know how much that is. Goodbye.

0: So you see, Molly, that's why I can't tell you about Eddie. It's a secret.
1: Well, all right, but I wish you wouldn't recommend this Eddie, whoever he is, to our friends. He sounds pretty illegal to me.
0: Well, so what? Nobody thought anything of recommending a bootlegger in Prohibition, did they?
1: Well, that was violating a law that everybody knew would be repealed. Nobody can repeal a war, dearie. This is a serious business. Speaking of Prohibition, have you seen Uncle Dennis tonight?
0: I don't think he's in yet.
1: Oh, dear. You know, sometimes I worry about him.
0: Yeah, so do I. He's like having an old shotgun around the house. You never know when he's loaded. Hey, ain't it about time for dinner? I'm going to cook it, you know.
1: You're going to cook the dinner?
0: Sure. How are we fixed for onions?
1: We're just out. I looked this morning and...
0: Come in.
2: Hello there, kid.
1: Oh, hello, Mr. Oldtimer.
0: Hi, Oldtimer, you old fossil. Haul up a chair and give your friend Arthur one, too.
2: Arthur who?
0: Arthritis. Did you get it, Molly? I says, give your friend Arthur a chair, and he says, Arthur who?
1: Funny, McGee.
0: That's odd. I pulled that one at the Elks this morning, and they killed themselves.
2: I don't blame them, Johnny. They had nothing more to live for.
0: How are you making out with meat rationing, Oldtimer?
2: I don't pay any attention to it, Johnny.
0: Oh.
2: As the suit salesman said when he seen a 44 stub wouldn't fit his customer, I'll get along.
1: Ah, dear, the Elks can have that one, too.
0: Well, I was going to say, Oldtimer, if you ever run short of meat, I know a guy.
2: Don't worry about me, Johnny. I never eat the stuff.
0: Oh, you're a vegetarian, eh?
2: Sure am, Johnny. Can't stand the sight of them.
1: Well, if you don't eat meat or vegetables, what do you live on?
2: Got a little pension, daughter. Not much, but it keeps me going.
0: She means, what do you eat?
2: Just breakfast and dinner, usually, Johnny. You see,
1: No. What do you have for meals?
2: Oh, fella next door, most of the time. He comes over, brings a pail
0: of
2: stuff.
0: Look, Oldtimer, we're trying to find out what kind of food you eat.
2: Nothing but the best, Johnny. Mama made me promise once that I wouldn't eat no cheap...
1: Mr. Oldtimer.
2: Hmm?
1: Look, you don't eat meat, you don't eat vegetables. What do you eat?
2: Chickens, daughter. Chickens and eggs. Eggs and chickens. Fried eggs, scrambled eggs, boiled eggs, shirred eggs, stuffed eggs, deviled eggs, and eggs benedictionary. Roast chicken, fried chicken, stewed chicken, minced chicken, cold chicken, chicken a la king, and I've threw away my alarm clock, kids.
0: What for?
2: Had so much chicken I don't need it anymore.
0: Huh?
2: Whenever I crow in the morning, I know it's time to get up.
1: If he'd have wanted meat, McGee, were you going to send him to Eddie in the alley?
0: Why, sure, I'd send him to Eddie in the alley. Eddie done me a favor, and I want to re-syncopate. After all, a fellow's got... Hey, I got to order some onions. Give me the phone.
1: Here.
0: Thanks. Hello, operator. Give me Jimmy Sales Grocery on the Bully Mert. How are you, Mert?
1: Oh.
0: How's every little thing, Mert? This, eh? What's eh, Mert? Your uncle. Caught a spy at the airplane factory.
1: Good for him, McGee.
0: I'll say. He knocked his lunch bucket off a shelf and dropped all his sandwiches if it caught his pie. What's that, Mert? Well, the guy was reaching for his pie, too. Okay, I'll call you later, Mert. Thanks, Mert.
1: Now, look, McGee, about this package you've got in the refrigerator, I want you to tell me exactly now what...
3: Hello, folks.
1: Good evening, Mr. Wilcox.
0: Hi, Junior. What's cooking?
3: Well, the restaurant, as far as I'm concerned tonight. We're out of meat at our
1: now,
3: house.
1: Now, McGee...
0: Out of meat, eh? Don't worry about that, my friend. You can have a nice big steak tonight if you want it. And every night, in fact, you can have a nice big steak.
3: Sure, but I've already told you the army turned me down.
1: Now, don't listen to McGee, Mr. Wilcox. He knows an acrobatic meat dealer.
3: Acrobatic?
1: Yes, alley up.
0: Now, look here, son. As it happens, I got a few connections in this town.
1: Yeah, you're on your way toward forming a few more, too, dearie. With derby hats and flat feet.
0: Oh, no. Not me. I know what I'm doing. Now, look, Junior. I happen to be in a position where I can get you all the meat I want, see? And any friend of
3: mine...
0: Hey,
3: what's the idea, pal? You a personal friend of the OPA?
0: What's OPA got to do with it? He's on information, please. Now, look. Here's all you got to do. You go down the alley next to the snooker pool room on 14th Street, see? And you whistle twice, like a snipe. When the guy opens the door, his name's Eddie. He's a friend of mine, see? You just tell him...
3: Hey, what is this, black market meat?
1: Well, if it was any blacker, it would make midnight look like high noon.
0: Well, gee whiz. If a guy is hungry for meat,
3: well, I'm not so hungry for meat. I want to patronize a rat in an alley to get a steak.
0: Huh?
3: What's the matter with you, Fibber? I always thought you were a pretty decent guy.
1: Pour it on, Mr. Wilcox. Pour it on.
0: Oh, my gosh, what's a little thing like
3: that? It isn't a little thing, pal. This is the dirtiest racket that's come out of the war. These crooks are buying up meat and selling it illegally without any sanitation or inspection and throwing the whole business of supply and demand out of kilter. How can the Army and Navy and war workers get the meat they need when so much of it is chiseled away into the black market?
0: Well, yeah, but gee whiz, if I was...
3: You don't know where this meat came from or how old it is or what condition it's in or anything.
1: We ought to revise the old Spanish-American war slogan. Remember the tomaine.
0: Well, now, look here, Junior. I was only trying to be helpful.
3: Well, I don't want that kind of help, pal.
0: Huh.
3: I buy no bacterial beef from any back alley butcher. I'll pay with coupons and know that the dealer's responsible to the government.
1: My very words, only louder.
3: When I buy things, I want to know where they come from and who's back of them and what the quality is. That's why I'm proud to be selling Johnson's self-polishing glow coat. It's got a tradition of 50 years of conscientious quality behind it.
0: Yeah, and I know where you can get some of that, too. Just sneak up an alley and back a Racine and ask for Pete.
3: Why? Why, for year after year, Johnson's self-polishing glow coat has become a household symbol of your money's worth. The way it saves hours of housework with its shines-as-it-dries feature. The way it protects and preserves linoleum floors against dirt and dampness. You don't find any black market for products like glow coat, Fibber. Housewives are proud to be seen buying it, and dealers are proud to handle it.
0: Okay. Quit shouting at me. I ain't selling meat. I was only trying to help you.
1: Yeah, you were only drumming up business for a few thieves, dearie. Nothing to be ashamed of course.
0: No.
3: Well, Fibber, if I were you, I'd be ashamed of... Say, what am I raving about? You couldn't have been serious. You were kidding. And I bit like a chump. Here, I thought you were actually recommending a black market. A good citizen like you. Oh, gosh. I'm going home and take off my pants and kick them all over the house.
1: Well, McGee, why are you so red in the face?
0: Well, you know, Molly, this black market might be a serious thing at that.
1: Sweetheart? Sometimes you're quicker witted than at other times. And this is one of the other times. Why, of course it's a serious thing.
0: Well, gee whiz, I still can't see why it's a doggone representative to buy a couple of pounds of steak.
1: You don't mean representative, you mean reprehensible.
0: I thought reprehensible meant being able to pick up things with your toes.
1: That's prehensile.
0: Go on, prehensiles are stuff like frying pans, kitchen prehensiles.
1: You're thinking of utensils.
0: Utensils? I am not. Utensils are kind of like an appendix in your neck.
1: Those are your tonsils.
0: Well, then what's represented?
1: That means somebody who acts for you.
0: That's what I mean. Next time I want a steak, I'll send somebody else.
1: McGee?
0: Huh?
1: That package you have in the refrigerator. Will you tell me truthfully just what it is?
0: Ah, come in. Thank goodness.
4: Hi, mister. Hi, Miss McGee.
0: Ah, hi, sis. Well, I'm mighty glad to see you all. Mighty glad. Sit down. How are conditions in the little red schoolhouse?
4: It isn't red, I bet you. It's brown.
0: Oh, it is?
1: You have to make allowances for Mr. McGee, dearie. Whenever he passes the schoolhouse, he sees red.
0: Well, come on, sis. Don't let that throw you. Just sit up here on Uncle Fibber's lap and let's have a nice long chat, eh? What do you say?
4: Well, gee, mister, I don't know. Oh, it's before you never had time to talk to me.
0: Well, yeah, but that's...
1: It isn't that he wants to talk to you now either, little girl. He's just trying to put off talking to me. Go right ahead, McGee. I've got to sort out the laundry.
0: Okay. Well, sis, what do you know?
4: Hmm?
0: I says, what do you know?
4: 2 times 2 is 4, and cats have 9 lives, and kangaroos carry their babies in their pockets, and there are 10 dimes and $1.
0: Hey. What is this?
4: I was just telling you what I know, mister.
0: Huh?
4: And 6 times 6 is 36, and there are 48 stitches.
0: No. That was just a metaphorical question, sis. What I meant was, how are things in general?
4: All right, I guess, mister. Anyway, they don't rattle.
0: Huh?
4: Hmm?
0: What don't rattle?
4: Things in general.
0: Well, doggone it, sis. Why should things in general rattle?
4: Because he swallowed them.
0: Who did?
4: General.
0: Huh?
4: That's my puppy's name, General.
0: Oh.
4: And he swallowed a spoon and a little perfume bottle and a watch chain and a marble, but they don't rattle. I shook him and I listened.
0: Well, puppies are pretty hardy characters, sis.
4: You mean like Mickey Rooney?
0: What about Mickey Rooney?
4: He's a hearty character, too. My mama took me to the movies one night, and I saw him. Gee, he's wonderful.
0: Yeah, he's a good little actor, sis. Ever see me in the movies?
4: Well, I guess I gotta go home now,
0: Hey, now, wait a minute. Quit ducking the issue. You ever see me in pictures?
4: No, but my daddy did, he said.
0: Oh, he did, eh? Well, what'd he say about him?
4: I'll see you tomorrow, Mr.
0: Oh, no, you don't. I want to know what your old man, or what your father said. Come on, now, tell me.
4: Oh, yeah, and get my mouth washed out with soap. Nothing doing, mister. Goodbye now.
2: No, no.
4: Oh, boy. Wrong door, I guess. So long, mister.
5: The King's Men sing Clementine.

0: McGee, tell me.
1: I'll tell you what, Molly.
0: Tell me what it is you have in the refrigerator, the package you brought home.
1: Oh, the package. The one I brought home,
0: yes,
1: you mean. Oh, that one, yeah. I know the one you mean, I think. Well, it was like this. I'll tell you later, Molly. Come in.
2: Hello, Mrs. McGee. Hello, Mr. McGee.
1: Hi, Wimple.
0: Hello, Mr. Wimple. Have a nice Easter?
2: Oh, just splendid, Mrs. McGee. Did you see us in the Easter parade?
1: No, we didn't, Wimp. Did we miss something pretty spectacular?
2: Indeed you did, Mr. McGee. Sweetie Face was there with her new spring outfit on and violets in her hat, and there I was in my striped trousers and cutaways.
0: Oh, striped trousers and cutaways.
2: Yes, my striped trousers were cut away around the ankle so Sweetie Face could attach a chain to my leg. She's always afraid I'll run away. And I will, too.
1: Well, good for you, man. Did you and Sweetie Face go calling Sunday afternoon?
2: Sweetie Face did, but I didn't.
1: Oh.
2: She had arranged an Easter egg hunt for me. She hid the eggs and told me I couldn't go outdoors till I found a dozen. Any 12 of them, she said.
0: How many eggs did she hide?
2: 4. Well, I've got to be running along now, folks. I've got to go buy some meat for Sweetie Face.
1: Meat? Hey, look, Wimp, if you want to save your coupons, I know a guy named Eddie.
0: McGee, no, I won't have it.
2: I have enough coupons already, Mrs. McGee. Oh. And a good thing, too. Sweetie Face eats so much meat. Though, of course, she should right now, you know.
1: Why, Wimp?
2: Well, I suppose I shouldn't really tell, but you see, Sweetie Face is, well, she's eating for two now.
0: Oh, for goodness sakes, Mr. Wimple, isn't that wonderful?
1: Well, what do you know? So she's eating for two now, huh?
2: Yes, herself and me.
1: Have what?
0: The story of that package in the refrigerator.
1: Oh, yes, the package. Well, sir, it all started way back in Peoria in 1912. Or was it 1913?
0: For goodness sakes, how could a package in our icebox today start back in Peoria in 1913?
1: It wasn't 1913. It was 1912.
0: What was?
1: The way this all started. In 1912...
0: Just skip that part, dearie. Get to the package in the refrigerator.
1: Okay, it was 1912. Years went by, and here I was in Wispel Vista, married to the most wonderful woman on earth. So one day...
0: Does your black market handle baloney, too? Now get to the point and stop stalling me.
1: Well, I was trying to. Well, sir, at 10 o'clock this morning...
0: Oh, dear. Come in. Oh, Dr. Gamble. Come right in, doctor.
3: Hello, Mrs. McGee. Hello, Fibber. Say, I left my gloves here last week, I think. Or did I?
1: You sure did, Doc. Here they are right here. If they'd have fit me, you'd have never got them back, too, either. You know that.
3: Oh, sure. Well, thanks very much, folks. Sorry I can't stop to chat, but there's an epidemic of ptomaine in town. I'm pretty rushed.
0: Oh, is it the water, Doctor?
3: No, the city water is perfectly pure, Mrs. McGee. I think it's this black market meat some people are buying. Not that any of them will admit it.
1: You mean the meat ain't very good, Doc?
3: Good. Why don't you grow up, McGee?
1: Huh?
3: Why should it be good? Does it go through the hands of government inspectors? Certainly not. Is it properly refrigerated? No. Do black market operators care if it's sanitary or not? No. As long as they get their filthy money, they don't care if their customers live or die.
0: Well, you seem to feel very strongly about it, Doctor.
3: Why shouldn't I, Mrs. McGee? I'm a doctor, and it infuriates me to know that some men are so low as to butcher meat illegally and throw away the parts that are needed for medical extracts and surgical sutures and insulin and adrenaline. People may think they need a steak now and then, but believe me, when they need adrenaline, they really need it. McGee, you look bilious. What's the matter?
1: I am.
3: Go on a milk diet the rest of today and tomorrow.
1: Huh?
3: You're a nuisance. When you're well, I don't want you to get sick. Good day.
1: I'm convinced. I've been a fool. I've been a chump to 29 decimals. You wait here, Molly.
0: All right, dear. McGee.
1: There ain't any package in the refrigerator. I threw it out the window.
0: I know. I was watching out this window. And I'm afraid I did you an injustice.
1: Huh?
0: I thought you had some meat in that package.
1: You thought of it. Well, what makes you think I didn't?
0: Well, when you threw it out, Toops's hound dog came by and sniffed at it and walked away.
1: Oh, my God.
4: There's one piece of advice you've probably all heard so many times that you'll duck your head if I hand it to you again. And yet there are so many car owners who aren't taking proper care of their automobiles that they need constant reminders to do so. What I'm suggesting is that you do not overlook the finish of your car. 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If you haven't cleaned and polished your car since winter, you should do so right away. 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You apply Carnu, it dries to a white powder. You wipe off the powder and your car sparkles with almost forgotten newness. Make a note now to buy some Johnson's Carnu this week. The cost is little, the benefits are great.
1: Ladies and gentlemen, in order to make a point, we've tried to have fun with a subject which in itself is not very amusing. There's nothing humorous in children becoming ill from eating doubtful meat. It isn't particularly laughable to find crooks and saboteurs disrupting a fair and just system of distribution of essential foods. So in the interest of your own health and your own Americanism, buy only from a reputable dealer. And when anybody offers you a piece of beef without coupons, refuse it.
0: Yes, it's probably a bum steer or part of one.
1: Good night.
0: Good night, all.
4: The characters of the old-timer and Wallace Wimple heard on this program were played by Bill Thompson. This program has reached you from Hollywood. Harlow Wilcox speaking. This is the National Broadcasting Company.

0: Did you just hear what I just heard?
1: That noise don't come from an ordinary bird.
0: It may be just a cricket or a critter in the trees.
2: It's giving me the jitters and the joints around the knees.
1: I think I see a jidjik and he's fuzzy and he's furry. I haven't got a brain, but I think I ought to worry.
2: I haven't got a heart, but I've got a palpitation.
1: As Monica the Forest, I don't like the situation.
0: Are you going to stand around and let him fill us full of horror?
1: I'd like to roar him down, but I think I've lost my roarer.
2: It's a hoosis.
1: It's a hoosis?
2: It's a what's-is.
1: It's a watches. Who's that?
2: Who's that?
1: Who's that?
2: Who's that?
0: Who's that hiding in the treetops? It's that rascal, the jitterbug. Should you catch him buzzing round you, keep away from the jitterbug. Oh, the bees in the breeze and the bats in the trees have a terrible, horrible buzz. But the bees in the breeze and the bats in the trees couldn't do what the jitterbug does. So be careful.

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0: 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You're still the best part of this land I dearly love. And I'll include Iowa.
1: They've written songs about the North.
0: They've written songs about the North.
1: They've written songs about the South.
0: They've written songs about the South.
1: And I have heard them say there's nothing finer than Carolina in the morn.
0: But how about the nights in poor little Rhode Island? Be careful if you're fancy free. In Providence one day, she stole my heart away.

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When the folks would holler for the Maple Leaf Rag, they would get to swinging, but the trumpet would drag. 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

plays the harmonica down on the pier of Santa Monica. 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The seals and haddock get acrobatic when she plays on her chromatic. 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

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A big fat turtle whose name was Myrtle sure can shiver till she broke her girdle. The whale has swallowed Jonah, yelled across the bay. I'll open up my mouth and let you out today to hear Veronica plays her harmonica down on the pier of Santa Monica. To Happy Sturgeon, whose hats were merging, were married when her wedding march was surging. He Sturgeon had some little ones with eyes of blue, who taught a school of eels and kippered herring too, to play harmonica with our Veronica.

0: The Lux Radio Theater brings you Gary Cooper in The Pride of the Yankees with Virginia Bruce and Edgar Buchanan. Ladies and gentlemen, your producer, Mr. Cecil B. DeMille.
1: Greetings from Hollywood, ladies and gentlemen. Tomorrow afternoon in New York's Yankee Stadium, the exciting cry of play ball will begin another World Series. In the clubhouse under the grandstand, as game time comes near, the players will be pulling their uniforms out of the lockers, and there'll be jokes and horseplay because ball players are like that. But one of those lockers will not be open tomorrow. That locker has never been used by anyone since the day in June 1939 when Lou Gehrig hung up his glove for the last time. Lou Gehrig is one of baseball's immortals. His records are on the books for all to read. But Gary Cooper is here on this stage not to bring us a baseball story, but a drama of human courage, the story of a man who knew his destiny and faced it without flinching. That story is the one told in Samuel Goldwyn's fine motion picture, The Pride of the Yankees. And starring with Gary tonight, we present Virginia Bruce and Edgar Buchanan. Lou Gehrig is in the great American tradition, and there certainly is no better choice than Gary Cooper to play the part. I've called on Gary twice in pictures to play heroes from that same tradition, and he's busy with a third one for me now in The Story of Dr. Wassel. You know, this evening is a real occasion on this stage, for it was just 9 years ago that Lux Toilet Soap presented the first play in the Lux Radio Theater. And do you remember what was happening then? The Italians were marching into Ethiopia, and Mussolini's army was considered one of the strongest in the world. The first Thin Man picture came out that year, and skirts, believe it or not, were being worn just above the ankle. 9 years ago, millions of you were already using our product. Since then, scientists have made Lux Toilet Soap even better, and millions more have joined our family circle. Now here's the anniversary curtain going up on the first act of The Pride of the Yankees, starring Gary Cooper as Lou Gehrig, with Virginia Bruce as Ellie, Edgar Buchanan as Sam Blake, and Elsa Jansen as Mom.
2: To my own son, I will say it to your face, you are good for nothing, Lou Gehrig. All baseball players are good for nothing. Loafers in short pants.
3: That was what Lou Gehrig's mother told him the day she found out he was a ball player. She was all against it at first, but she came around later. Well, by the way, my name's Sam Blake, and I'm a sports writer. I was kind of a special friend of Lou's, so I know a lot about him. That's what I'm here for now. I want you to know him, too, the way I did. Yeah, Lou's mother had great plans for him. Even when he was just a kid, she had plans. Like the afternoon he came home after a game of sandlot baseball and told his mother he'd like to quit school.
2: How can you say that? Look at your papa. Look at me. We didn't go to school. And what are we? A janitor, a cook. I want you to be somebody.
4: Sure, Mom, sure.
2: Like your Uncle Otto, Louis. Don't you see, Louis? That's why I'm cooking up at Columbia College. So you can go there someday and be an engineer like your Uncle Otto.
4: But, Mom, maybe I ain't cut out to be an engineer.
2: What do you want to know?
4: I
2: want to
4: be a... Gee, I don't know, Mom. An engineer, I guess.
3: Lou went to school. He even went to Columbia. Worked his way through waiting on tables in a fraternity house. He'd been playing ball all the time, made the varsity. Then one evening he showed up at home for dinner wearing a pledge pin.
5: Hiya, Mom.
2: What?
5: I just said hi.
2: All right. Hi.
5: Notice anything, Mom?
2: I notice Popeye's late and the soup's getting cold. Sit down, Louis.
5: Mom, look. I'm wearing a pin. Sigma Alpha Psi.
2: Oh, Lou. They took you in?
5: Yeah, this afternoon.
2: Oh, Lou, everything's going so fine now.
5: Well, this is just the pledge pin. I get the real pin before long, and when I get it, I'm supposed to give it to my best girl. You still my best girl, Mom?
2: Always.
5: Well, it'll mean you'll have to go steady with me. You can't even look at anybody else.
2: Not even Papa?
5: All right, Papa.
3: I didn't know Lou then, but I heard all about those days from his mother. First time I ever ran across him was up at Southfield. I was sitting in an office one spring afternoon talking to the Columbia football coach. Over on Southfield, they were practicing baseball.
6: Well, Sam, I'm going to build my football team around a new man next fall. A great halfback.
3: That's so?
6: Yes, sir. One of the most promising kids I've ever... What the...
3: Well, you can send for a man to fix that window. Somebody gunning for you, Jim?
6: Well, there it is. A baseball.
3: Baseball?
6: Yeah. Come over here to the window. See that fella trotting around the bases? That's the halfback I was telling you about. Lou Gehrig, a line-plunging fool.
3: Football? For a kid that can hit a baseball this far?
6: Well, Sam, there's a pretty stiff wind blowing in this direction.
3: Yeah? Well, that wind could blow him right into the major leagues. I got hold of Lou one afternoon a few days later. I told him Miller Huggins of the Yankees would like to give him a chance to play ball. He looked at me like he was going to faint.
5: Yankees? You mean the New York Yankees?
3: I don't mean the Chillicothe Yankees.
5: Oh, thanks, gee. Gee, that's wonderful, but I'm going to be an engineer.
3: Engineer. That's what he told me. And I guess he would have been an engineer. Except something happened. Getting philosophical, it was one of those corners you turn in life. Just a little twist in the road.
5: Hiya, Pop. You dinner ready yet?
7: Shh. Lou, listen. Mama's sick.
5: What do you mean, sick? Mama?
7: Yes. She never said anything, but now she's sick.
5: Well, you get a doctor. I'll go right away.
7: No, he's here. He's in there with her now. She didn't want him because it would cost $2.
5: Well, what's wrong? What did he say?
7: Here he is. Well, doctor, is it serious, doctor?
8: Yes, it is.
7: Oh.
8: We've got to get your wife to the hospital immediately. The general hospital is rather crowded just now, but I'll see if I can make arrangements.
7: There must be room in one of the wards.
5: Wait a minute. Mom's not going to a ward. She's going to have the best of everything. A good room in a private hospital.
7: Lou, beggars can be choosers. A private hospital costs money, and where are we going to get it?
5: Well, I know where I can get it. I'll get an advance on my salary.
7: On what?
5: My salary. I've got a chance to join the Yankees. Oh, nurse.
9: Yes?
5: Nurse, can we see Mrs. Gehrig now?
9: I think so. We're going to take her downstairs for another treatment. But you can only stay a moment.
5: That's all right. I've got to catch a train and...
9: I see. We'll bring her right out. Wait here.
5: Thank you. Well, Pop, did you read that contract?
7: It's wonderful, Louis. Wonderful. So now you're a real baseballer, huh?
5: Sure. That's signed by Miller Huggins. He's the Yankees manager.
7: Louis, there's one thing I don't understand. If you're going to be with the Yankees, why are they sending you from New York to Hartford to bring you back to New York?
5: Well, they're sending me to play with the Hartford team for a while to give me the experience I need. That's the way they work it.
7: Uh-huh. How are you going to work it?
5: Work what?
7: Mama, you're going to tell her?
5: Well, sure. She'll understand.
7: Yeah, sure. I think I'll go for a walk.
5: Well, you stay here, Pop.
2: Louis!
5: There she is. Hello, Mom.
2: Look, I'm like a baby in a carriage, Louis.
5: Well, you let him wheel you around here till you're all well again, here? How's my best girl, Mom?
2: Fine.
5: Well, how are they treating you?
2: Wonderful. I can't get over how much they give you here for nothing.
5: Well, that's great, Mom. Now, look, I want to tell you something.
7: Excuse me a minute. I'm going for a smoke.
5: Come here, Pop.
2: What's the matter?
5: Well, it's nothing, Mom, really. Well, I'm going away, that's all. I'm going to Hartford.
2: Harvard. Harvard College. Oh, that's wonderful. You are going to be a great engineer, and Harvard Engineering School is good, huh?
5: Well, you see,
9: I'm afraid we'll have to take her now.
5: Oh, well, I'll tell you about it later, Mom. Goodbye.
10: Leaving on track 5, Bridgeport, New Haven, Hartford.
11: But look...
7: Look, Louis, suppose Mama finds out. What about me?
5: Well, protect yourself in the clinches, Pop. So long.
7: Wait, what about mail? Suppose Mama writes you.
5: Well, she'll write the letters, but you'll mail them, see?
7: But what about the money you'll be sending me? How will I explain that?
5: Well, tell her you got a job.
7: A job? Who, me?
5: You. Goodbye, Pop.
7: Louis, wait. What kind of a job?
5: Well, that's up to you. Goodbye.
7: I got a job.
5: But what?
7: Ha. I know. Politics.
11: Good morning, Mrs. Gehrig.
2: Good morning, Mrs. Roberts. Come on in.
11: Hello, Mr. Gehrig.
7: Good morning.
11: Well, you saw the papers this morning.
2: Papers? The one says white, the other black. I never read them.
11: But you must be very proud of your son.
2: My Lou? Of course. But I just can't get over how wonderful everything is with my husband, Mr. Gehrig, you know. You want to know when he leaves for work? When he feels like it. Political at $25 a week.
5: Wow.
2: What is it, Papa? Wow what?
5: Nothing. Just wow.
2: Oh, now, who is that? Oh, Mrs. Fabini, good morning.
12: Oh, I couldn't have waited for you to come to the door. Isn't it exciting?
13: It's in the paper all about Lou. Gee, isn't it great?
5: Shut up.
2: Wait. What is it all about?
12: Did you read in the paper about a Lou?
2: Paper, Lou?
13: Here it is. Read it.
2: Gehrig recalled from Hartford by Yankee?
7: Mama, we'll talk about it later.
2: We'll talk about it now.
5: Hey, Mom. Hello, Mom.
12: Congratulations.
5: Yeah, thanks. Hey, look, if you don't mind, I think there are a few things I ought to talk over with the folks.
12: Oh,
5: well, how's my best girl, Mom? What's the matter, Mom?
7: Well, I'd better go, too.
2: Where? To work?
7: I'll be right back, Louis.
5: Mom, about Hartford. I didn't go there just because I wanted to play baseball. I went because we needed the money. You were sick, and the doctor said you might die.
2: I wish I had died, rather than see you give up everything we planned. For what? To play ball. Oh, a disgrace like that.
5: Well, it's not such a disgrace to play with the Yankees.
2: That's what we came to America for? So that you would play baseball? After all my plans for you to follow after your Uncle Otto.
5: Mom, people have got to live their own lives. Nobody can live it for you. Well, nobody could have made a ball player out of Uncle Otto. And nobody can make anything but a ball player out of me.
2: To my own son, I'll say it to your face. You are a good-for-nothing, Lou Gehrig. All baseballers are good for nothing. Loafers in short pants.
5: Mom, you've never been to a ball game. Maybe there's something to it. Say, why don't you come out some afternoon and watch?
2: Never, never. I don't see Lou. Where's Lou?
7: He's not out on the field yet, Mama. The game hasn't started.
2: You sure we came to the right baseball park?
7: Yes, Mama.
2: Oh, and those men down there, they are not the players?
7: No, Mama. They are getting the field ready, Mama.
2: Oh, what do they do with the pillows?
7: They are not pillows. They are bases. You slide into them, Mama.
2: I slide into them?
7: Just watch, Mama. Huh? Just watch.
14: Get your scorecard. You can't tell the players without a scorecard, lady.
2: My own son, I can tell. The others are none of my business.
14: Your son playing?
7: Sure. Lou Gehrig.
14: Gehrig? Never heard of him. Substitute?
2: No. Yankee.
7: Still yet, Mama. The game hasn't started.
2: You sure we came to the right baseball park?
7: Yes, Mama.
2: Oh, and those men down there, they are not the players?
7: No, Mama. They are getting the field ready, Mama.
2: Oh. What do they do with the pillows?
7: They are not pillows. They are bases. You slide into them, Mama.
2: I slide into them?
7: Just watch, Mama. Huh? Just watch.
14: Get your scorecard. You can't tell the players without a scorecard, lady.
2: My own son, I can tell. The others are none of my business.
14: Your son playing?
7: Sure. Lou Gehrig.
14: Gehrig? Never heard of him. Substitute?

0: Lou Gehrig.
1: Gehrig? Never heard of him. Substitute?
2: No, Yankee.
3: Well, Mom didn't get a chance to see Lou that afternoon. Not in action, anyway. It was a long time and a lot of baseball games later before he came up to bat. It happened at Comiskey Park in Chicago.
4: Gehrig, get up there.
5: Who, me?
4: Yes, you. You're batting for Wally Pipp. Now get a hold of one, kid.
5: Oh, sure. Sure, Mr. Huggins.
3: Lou started off the bench like a blue streak. Here was his chance. So what did he do? He goes right up to the pile of bats, slips on him and falls flat on his back. There was a girl at the game that day in the field box just back of first base.
6: Hey, Tango Boy!
7: Yeah, Tango, Tango, Tango!
3: It was Eleanor Twitchell started that. Tangle Foot, she said, and the crowd took it up like a battle cry.
7: Oh, Tangle Foot! Ah!
8: Well, Eleanor, you really started something.
9: Didn't I? Dreadful, isn't it, Dad?
7: Tangle Foot! Whoa!
9: I seem to have tied a label on that rookie.
4: What's his name?
9: Gehrig.
4: He looks like a hitter, though, from where I sit.
9: Oh, a nice single! Beautiful!
4: I knew he could hit, Eleanor.
9: Yeah. Well, look, Dad, he's looking over this way, right at me. I guess he knows I started it. He's an awful mad ball player, isn't he?
3: In Chicago, the Yankees used to have dinner in the same restaurant every night. After Lou's first game, I was there eating with him when Eleanor Twitchell and her father came in.
6: Hiya, Yankees. Enjoying your stay in Chicago?
10: Well, hello there.
8: Hello there, losers.
10: Hello, Mr. Twitchell. Tell your boys to bring their horseshoes with them when they come to New York next trip.
6: Oh, you can't win with Alibod. Oh, hello, Mr. Blake.
3: Hello, Miss Twitchell.
6: Say, how's the rookie, Eddie?
3: Look out.
6: Oh!
10: Hey, come on, pick her up. Pick her up.
11: Go with the chair.
8: Hey, ha-ha, Tanglefoot.
10: Come on, pick her up. You okay, Miss Twitchell?
9: Sure, I'm okay. Boy, what a Brody.
8: Well, that's all right, Miss Twitchell. A thing like that can happen to anybody.
3: Miss Twitchell, this is Mr. Gehrig.
8: Well, I'm glad to see you, Miss Twitchell.
9: What's so funny? Oh, all right, we're even.
8: Well, if we're even, maybe you'll sit down with me.
9: Sure. Well, Mr. Gehrig, I hear this is your first game today.
8: My first appearance, and am I glad to get out of the lumber business. Oh, but you wouldn't know what that means. That means...
9: No, I know what it means.
8: Well, what does it mean?
9: Picking splinters off of your pants from sitting on the bench so long.
8: Gee, you do know, don't you?
9: How long do you expect to stay off the bench, Mr. Gehrig?
8: Well, I'll tell you, I got a hunch I'm going to play for a long while.
9: Uh-oh, Wally Pipp must be awfully sick.
8: Hey, what are you doing with this Yankee? Hello, Sam.
3: Hello, Mr. Twitchell.
9: This is my father, Mr. Gehrig.
8: Well, hello, Mr. How do you do? Oh, you're the Yankees' first baseman, eh?
12: Yes, sir, at last.
8: Well, I like the way you stand up to the ball, Gehrig. A lot of power there.
12: Well, there, Miss Twitchell. Your father knows a ball player when he sees one.
8: Yes, he stands up to the plate fine.
9: Yes, he does. And he falls down on the bat pretty good, too, Dad. Tanglefoot.
3: Nice playing in those last two games, Lou. Pip is sick long enough, you'll have a good chance to show what you can do.
8: Huh? Oh, yeah. Say, Blake.
3: What?
8: Blake, you know a lot about women.
3: Me? Oh, certainly.
8: Well, what does it mean when a girl says you remind her of a Newfoundland puppy?
3: Oh, well, if it was an Airedale, that'd be bad. For a police dog, that'd be fatal. But a Newfoundland puppy... I'd see her again if I was you.
8: Well, she didn't say Airedale. Thanks, Blake. I'll take your advice.
13: This is Mr. DeMille, and our stars, Gary Cooper, Virginia Bruce, and Edgar Buchanan, will return in Act Two of The Pride of the Yankees. And now, a young man... and a girl who's made a hit.
14: Gee, Mary, what a break to meet a girl like you. Look, I'm on a date tomorrow. I've only got a few days' leave, and I sure want to see you some more.
13: Yes, Mary's made a hit. And she gives the credit to her smart new dress.
15: Of course. I know that shade of blue is just right for me. And the

0: That helped, too.
1: But if you ask Bill what Mary wore that evening, he'd tell you...
2: Oh, I don't know. Something keen, all right. The hat? It seems to me it was little. All I remember is how pretty she looked. Boy, what a complexion.
1: Which proves again that a new dress is all very fine, but it's lovely skin that really does the trick. 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
3: Act 2 of The Pride of the Yankees, starring Gary Cooper as Lou Gehrig, with Virginia Bruce as Ellie, and Edgar Buchanan as Sam Blake.
4: Yeah, Lou took my advice all right. Every time the team got back to Chicago, he went scooting out to see if he could find Eleanor Twitchell. He found her, too. They got along fine. Yes, sir, especially the time Lou took her dancing out to a nightclub. That night was another turning point in Lou's life.
5: Well, Mr. Gehrig, to your first World Series.
6: Oh, don't say that. Not yet. We've got 6 more cities waiting for us, and anything can happen. Say, do you realize this is my last night in Chicago this season, and this is goodbye?
5: Oh, well, a lot of them. 6 more to go. 6 more goodbyes.
6: 6 more what?
5: Well, you play in 7 cities. When you're on the road, you must have a girl in every city. A ball player's like a sailor, isn't he? A girl in every port. What's Miss Boston's name?
6: I never had a girl in Boston.
5: Haven't you?
6: No.
5: What about Philadelphia?
6: No.
5: St. Louis?
6: No.
5: Cleveland? Washington? New York?
6: Hey, you forgot Chicago.
5: Chicago? Who?
6: Well, aren't you my girl?
5: Why, Lou, I don't know what you mean by your girl. Your best girl, is that what you mean?
6: Well, I've seen you 4 days in a row and you're out with me here tonight. Isn't that what best girls do?
5: Is it? I wonder if I'm going to miss you.
6: Can't you find out before I go?
5: No, isn't that too bad? Why is it always like that?
6: I have no idea.
5: Seems silly, doesn't it? Oh, I like that tune, don't you? Will you dance with me?
6: Sure.
5: Lou.
6: What?
5: Lou, if I do miss you, I wish I knew how much I was going to.
6: I wish you knew before I left.
5: Shall I try?
6: How?
5: Well, shall I? Lou, where do you go from here?
6: Detroit.
5: All right. You see, I close my eyes and make believe it's tomorrow night and that I'm dancing with someone else.
6: Oh, yeah, I get the idea.
5: All right, you ready? My eyes are closed. Are you in Detroit?
6: Yep, I'm sitting in the lobby of the Statler Hotel.
5: Now, who am I dancing with? Let me see. Who do I know? Harold Chandler. Oh, Bill Talbot, Jim Johnson, Jack Austin, Bill Church, Sam
6: Price. Hey, hey.
5: What?
6: I'm tired of this game. I don't like it. I'm back in Chicago.
5: And I'm laughing again.
4: The Yankees won the pennant that year, played against the Cardinals in the World Series. One morning in St. Louis, just before the game, the boys went over to a hospital for crippled kids. The rest of the team left. Lou was sitting talking to a little boy, a little fellow who couldn't walk.
7: Mr. Gehrig, will you autograph my ball, too?
6: Sure, let's see it.
7: There's Babe Ruth's name there. He promised to hit a homer for me today.
6: Well, what do you know? Say, you're quite a fan, aren't you?
7: I like baseball. I used to play a lot.
6: And you'll play again. Billy, you know there isn't anything you can't do if you try hard enough.
7: You think so?
6: Sure.
7: Have you not go home run for me this afternoon?
6: Well, you've already been promised one by Babe Ruth.
7: Could you?
6: Well, that's a pretty tall order. Okay.
7: Could you knock 2 homers?
6: 2 homers? In a World Series?
7: Well, Mr. Gehrig, you said that you could do anything if you tried hard enough. That's what you said.
6: Well, yeah, okay. Well, I'll hit two homers for you if you'll hit one for me.
7: Me? How?
6: You've got to promise me that one of these days you're going to get up out of this bed and go home on your own power.
7: But how can I?
6: If you want to do something hard enough, you can do it. Hey, we can both do it, can't we?
7: Sure we can.
6: Well, that's the idea. Well, so long, Billy.
7: So long, Mr. Gehrig.
6: Just make it Lou.
7: Oh, so long, Lou.
8: Read all about it. Paper, Yanks beat Cards. Road that's Homer.
9: Road that's Homer. Gehrig gets Tom. Pepper.
8: Road that's what?
9: Gehrig gets Tom.
8: Pepper.
10: Nice going, Lou.
6: Thanks.
11: Why don't we get him in New York?
10: Where's Gary?
12: Hey, Lou.
6: Hello, Sam.
12: The doctor's got a telegram for you, Lou.
6: Here you are, Mr. Gehrig.
12: Oh, thank you.
6: That was a great thing this afternoon, Mr. Gehrig. Two home runs in the World Series.
12: Love.
10: What?
6: Love, it says love.
12: Who says?
6: Hey, conductor, get me to Chicago.
12: Wait a minute.
6: Tonight. Say, how can I do it? Stop the train. Let me off.
11: Well, you can change trains at Fenway.
6: I'll change.
12: Lou, listen. Who says love?
6: Who?
11: Who?
12: Look, I'm the one who's asking. Who?
6: You know, Sam, you're a fine fella. I like you. Goodbye, Sam.
12: He's nutty enough to be on the Dodgers.

0: Hey, what's the idea?
1: Oh, hello, officer.
0: What are you doing around here? You don't live in this house.
1: No.
0: Well, what are you doing here then?
1: Well, I was calling on a young lady.
0: At 4 o'clock in the morning. What for?
1: Well, if you must know, I'm calling on the young lady to ask her to marry me.
0: I see. And who are you?
1: My name's Lou Gehrig.
0: Lou who?
1: Gehrig.
2: Gehrig? Hey, let me see you. Yeah.
0: I didn't recognize you in the dark. My name is O'Doole. Oh, I'm glad to know you, Gary.
3: What is it?
1: Is Miss Twitchell home?
0: Yeah, we want to see Miss Twitchell.
3: A policeman? What's she done?
0: Nothing yet. Wake her up and tell her Lou Gehrig wants to see her, will you?
3: Yes, sir. Will you? Will you come in and wait in the parlor?
0: Yeah. Go on in, Lou. Go ahead.
3: I'll call her. Miss Twitchell?
2: Sit down, Lou. Sit down. Don't be so fidgety.
1: thanks, officer.
3: Miss Twitchell, what is it? A policeman wants to see you. A policeman? And a fellow named Lou Gehrig. Lou? Where is he? Lou? Oh, Lou.
1: I got your wire. I came right away.
3: Oh, I'm so glad.
1: Look, it said love.
3: Yes, love. Oh, lots of love.
1: Eleanor.
3: Oh, Lou. I've missed you so.
0: Well, I guess you don't need me anymore.
4: Mrs. Gehrig, you must be proud.
5: Louis should be home any minute now. I don't know what's keeping him.
4: I love a surprise party.
6: Look, it's Louis.
5: Papa, stop watching with the fool.
6: I give you the instructions. You said you would tell awful. You got it wrong. You have ruined everything.
7: I couldn't help it, Mr. Gehrig. I just delivered the cake, that's all.
5: What happened?
6: Look, the baseball player on top of the cake. They made Louis a right-handed batter.
7: I didn't even know what it was. Mr. Apple just told me to deliver it.
6: The only one in America that don't know that Louis is a southpaw, and he has to be our bait.
5: Maybe nobody'll notice it, Papa.
6: A right-handed batter, oh.
4: Here he comes. Quiet, everybody.
5: Quiet, quiet.
6: Hide, everybody, hide.
1: Mom. Oh, Mom.
5: Louis, welcome home.
1: Hey. Hey, what is all this? Hello, everybody. Hello.
5: Hello. Lou.
1: Hello, Mom. How's my best girl?
5: Oh, wonderful.
1: Now, wait. I've got a surprise for you, too.
8: Quiet, quiet.
1: Mom, this is Ellie. I mean, Eleanor Twitchell.
9: Hello, Mrs. Gehrig.
1: And this is my pop.
9: How are you?
1: Mom, Pop, there's something I got to tell you. I guess there's only one way to do this thing. Mom, or Mrs. Gehrig, meet Mrs. Gehrig.
9: What?
1: I mean, as soon as we get married.
10: Congratulations, Lou.
5: You are going to get married.
9: Lou's done nothing but talk about you, Mrs. Gehrig. I'm so happy.
5: I got some refreshments in the other room.
6: Come on, everybody. Food.
1: And by the end of next season, you can finish up in Chicago, then come back here and get a little house and fix it up. And then we'll get married.
11: I'm sorry, miss, but I'm trying to clean up this lobby. That's my job.
9: I'm sorry. Oh, Lou, I think we're getting a gentle hint that it's late. I better go up to my room.
1: Okay. Good night, Eleanor.
9: Good night. Oh, Lou, do you think your mother likes me?
1: Like you? Well, how could she help liking you?
9: I just wondered. I guess I was wrong.
1: What about?
9: Oh, nothing. Good night, Lou.
1: Good night.
12: I must say, miss, you have picked out the most beautiful number in the store.
5: Yes, it's lovely.
13: Ellie, if you are looking for a chiffon...
5: Oh, I found it, Mom. Look, just what I want. Isn't it beautiful?
13: It don't look very practical. And it looks secondhand, too.
12: It's an antique.
13: Antique. Louis can afford to buy new stuff. I'll show you, Ellie. Look at this one over here. Strong and practical. It lasts a lifetime.
5: But, Mom, I worked out sort of a scheme.
13: It was only a suggestion.
5: You see, the rug in the bedroom.
13: Oh, the rug. That reminds me. Look at this pattern, Ellie. You see? And the rug is exactly the right size for your living room.
5: Oh, that's the pattern.
13: Look at the flowers and the birds. It will go with any kind of drapes, because it's got so many colors.
5: Well, I was planning on it.
13: It's almost an exact duplicate of the first rug we had in our house, only more so. That's why I bought it for you. It's your wedding present, Ellie.
5: Oh, thank you, Mom.
13: getting to look like something, Ellie. Yes.
8: Where do you want this chaperobe, lady?
13: Oh, but that's not the right chaperobe. I asked them to bring it up, Ellie, to see how it would look. Put it down over there.
14: But, Mom...
13: You can live with it for a while, and then if you don't like
14: it... I can send it back.
13: Well, I promise you won't send it back. Not with a scarf on it.
8: You can stay in this room, Mac.
14: Oh, what's that?
8: The bedroom paper, miss.
14: Oh, I'm sorry you've made a mistake. It's the wrong pattern. This is the one I selected.
15: Oh, it was changed this morning.
14: Who changed it?
13: I did. Isn't this one beautiful?
14: Oh, but, Mom, this little rose pattern I picked out...
13: I guarantee you wouldn't like it if you saw it on the wall. Neither would Louis.
14: Oh, but Lou was with me when I picked it out. He liked it.
13: Oh, men like anything. Where's Lou?
14: He's upstairs.
13: Oh, just wait until he sees this paper. Like he had when he was a little boy.
1: Hand me that screwdriver, will you, Pop?
6: Louis, listen a minute.
1: What, Pop?
6: Louis, I never gave you much advice. First, you wouldn't take it. Second, I've been married 35 years, Louis, and I've learned one thing.
1: Well?
6: Can't you read between the lines, Louis? It's not anything I can say in so many words, and yet it's something that if you don't handle it right... I don't say anything about this to Mama, huh?
1: About what?
6: What I told you.
1: What did you tell me?
6: Well, can I be plainer?
13: But you like this pattern, Ellie, I know.
14: It's all right, Mom. It doesn't make that much difference.
13: And if you don't like the chiffon...
14: Oh, I'll probably get used to it.
13: Oh, you are very sweet, Ellie, to admit you are wrong.
8: Ellie.
13: Oh, Louis, look, the same wallpaper you had when you were a little boy.
1: Ellie, what's the matter?
14: Nothing. I just... Excuse me a minute.
1: Well, what's wrong with Ellie?
13: Ellie? Nothing.
1: What happened? Was it about this?
13: The chiffarope?
1: Yes. That's not the one she ordered. She wanted
13: it. It wasn't practical. Not even mahogany. The drawers were too small.
1: But she liked it.
13: Well, she liked the other wallpaper, too, at first. But I convinced her. Oh, she's very sensible, Louis. You are lucky to get a girl like her.
1: That's right. Sit down, will you, Mom?
13: What?
1: Sit down, Mom, please.
14: Yes, Lou.
1: Ellie, I just had a nice talk with your future mother-in-law.
14: What about?
1: Oh, lots of things. Mostly about interior decorating. You know that wallpaper she picked out?
14: Yes, it's very nice.
1: Well, I saw it, and it's terrible. And so is that chiffarobe.
14: You mean the one that just came in?
1: I mean the one that just went out. I told him to take it back. I'd have nightmares looking at that thing.
14: Oh, Lou Gehrig, I think I could learn to like you. But I hope you didn't hurt Mom's feelings.
1: Well, I probably did, but she'll get over it. You can't run a baseball team with two captains or a household with two bosses. There's going to be only one boss of this house, so you'd better get that apron off and get your nose powdered.
14: Why?
1: Well, I just telephoned Sam Blake to get the mayor of New Rochelle over here right away.
14: What for?
1: Why, I thought you wanted to get married.
14: You mean now? This morning?
1: Yeah. And for the honeymoon, do you know where I'll take you?
14: Where?
1: The ball game.
14: Oh, darling, I love ball games.
16: They went to the Yankee Stadium right after the ceremony. A great day in the life of Lou Gehrig. But there was another turn in the road that was coming. Only we didn't know it then. Lou and Eleanor were all smiles when the photographer snapped their pictures on the field.
17: Oh, we'll get a great play on these pictures. Taking the day Lou won all three American League championships. Batting average, home runs.
1: You got it wrong, fella. This is the day I got married.
16: Yeah, Lou was all smiles. That turn in the road was just ahead. A tough turn to take. And he was traveling toward it fast.
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0: In just a few moments, Mr. DeMille presents Gary Cooper with Virginia Bruce and Edgar Buchanan in Act 3 of The Pride of the Yankees. And now, let's listen to two very pleased young men.
1: Hey, Joe, pinch me, will you? Rita Hayworth just lighted a cigarette for me.
2: Think you're somebody, huh? Well, look me over, pal. Who do you think I just had coffee with? Betty Grable.
3: That was no imaginary scene, Mr. Kennedy. It happened at the Hollywood Canteen. And every night, the servicemen who drop in are welcomed by famous stars like Rita Hayworth and Betty Grable.
0: Yes, Libby, screen stars give unselfishly of time and effort to make that canteen a grand success. Lots of them put in an evening there, even when they've been working hard on a picture all day.
3: And look fresh as daisies, too, Mr. Kennedy. Though usually they don't have as much time to rest as the average busy person. But here's something they depend on to give them a real beauty pickup.
0: Something to do with Lux toilet soap, maybe, Libby?
3: But definitely, Mr. Kennedy. It's a Lux soap beauty bath, and it's a Screen Stars formula for quick refreshment after a long day. Rita Hayworth says she loves the creamy Lux soap lather, the way it leaves skin fresh and sweet. Betty Grable says her Lux soap bath is so refreshing. She's keen about the nice perfume it leaves on her skin, too.
0: Well, Libby, that's a real Hollywood beauty tip. It's true that the lovely stars who use Lux toilet soap regularly for their million-dollar complexions find it makes a delightful bath soap, too. Try it. You'll agree with the stars who say the creamy, active lather leaves skin exquisitely fresh and smooth, makes daintiness sure. Lux toilet soap is hard-milled, so each fragrant white cake lasts a long time. These days, when it's patriotic to save soap, that's important. And Lux soap will last even longer if you're careful to put it in a soap dish that's dry. So treat yourself to the real luxury of a daily Lux soap bath. You'll find it very inexpensive because Hollywood's beauty soap costs but a few cents a cake. And now, Mr. DeMille returns to the microphone.
4: It's a long time since Gary Cooper has been in the Lux Radio Theater, and you'll meet him in person after the play. Now the curtain rises on the third act of The Pride of the Yankees, starring Gary Cooper with Virginia Bruce and Edgar Buchanan.
5: I guess there never were two happier people in the world than Lou and Ellie Gary. No, sir, she was the proudest wife I ever saw. She used to stand in front of the cabinet that held all Lou's trophies, just looking.
6: The most valuable player in the American League. Dad was right, wasn't he? He knew a ball player when he saw one.
7: Hey.
6: What's the matter, Lou?
7: It's funny. When you said that, that Chicago restaurant jumped right up in my lap. Well, that wasn't yesterday, was it, Tanglefoot?
6: No. But I certainly didn't know what I was walking into that night. Mr. Gary, meet Miss Twitchell. And I left my little world behind me.
7: Your world? What do you mean?
6: Oh, darling, baseball life's so different. Sort of a little world all by itself. You play it in the spring, in the summer, in the fall, and you talk about it in the winter. You really eat, drink, and sleep it.
7: Yeah. Yes, you have had a dish of it. Look, say, how's this, Ellie? Those spring training trips must be pretty dull for a girl. How about you passing up Florida this spring? You know, take a little vacation for yourself.
6: Oh, all right, Lou. It has been a long time since you've palled around with the team. Give you a little vacation, too. We have seen a lot of each other.
7: Yes, it's an idea.
6: Yes, it is.
7: Well, that's settled.
6: Yes. Oh, Lou,
7: Ellie,
6: you don't want to stay here, do you?
7: I didn't mean that.
6: Neither did I.
7: Well, then what'd you say it for?
6: You said it. Oh, Lou, that tickles.
7: Hey, you're going to leave me, huh?
6: Lou!
7: Hey, get this, my hammerlock.
6: Oh, darling, the table.
7: Hey, Uncle, I got your shoulders down. I got you.
6: All right, I give up.
8: Hey. Hiya, folks. Hey, what goes on?
7: Just a little wrestling match, Sam.
6: Hello, Sam.
8: Say, you just handed me my next story on a silver platter. How I Beat My Wife by Lou Gehrig.
7: Next.
8: We'll kill him, look.
7: You lay off our private life, Sam.
8: And what'll I write about?
7: Oh, about a half a column.
8: Fine, fine. If I were in the middle of the Sahara Desert dying of thirst, you'd bring me vinegar.
6: Want some more, Lou?
7: Yeah, they're great. Say, these are the kind of flapjacks Mom used to make.
6: Mom's recipes, if you didn't know it.
9: Anybody home?
6: In here. Mom and Pop, they said they'd be over this morning.
2: Hello.
6: Hello, Pop.
2: Hello, Ellie.
6: Hello, Ellie. Hello, Mom.
2: Hello, Louie.
7: Hello, Pop.
6: Hello, Lou.
7: Hello, Mom. Sit down, Pop. Sit down, Pop, and have some breakfast.
9: Eating breakfast?
6: Yes, Lou's been raving about your flapjack recipe, Mom.
9: Now don't let him eat too many, Ellie. He'll get fat.
7: What if I do? Then I can quit baseball.
2: What?
9: Louie, are you crazy?
7: I've always had a hankering to go in for engineering. You know that, Mom.
9: Engineering? The best ball player in the world wastes his time like that.
6: Well, Lou always told me that his Uncle Otto...
9: Uncle Otto, schmotto. Digging ditches, that's all he ever did. The world's full of Ottos. But how many Lou Gehrigs are there?
8: Look at him, Mama, eating flapjacks on the most important day of his life.
7: Important?
9: Lou, don't tell me you have forgotten what day this is.
7: I don't know, Ellie.
6: Not your birthday, is it?
9: I'm surprised at you, Ellie. Today's the day Lou Gehrig is playing his 2,000th consecutive baseball game.
7: So what?
8: So what?
9: Look at him pretending he don't care. Come on, get a wiggle on you. The ballpark will be crowded and the fans will give you an automobile.
8: An automobile? Maybe they'll give him a yacht.
7: Sure, I'd better go, huh?
6: Well, all right, if that's the way you feel about it. But I warn you, all you'll get is a horseshoe of roses.
9: Don't be a cynic, Ellie.
6: A horseshoe of roses with good luck Lou Gehrig on a ribbon.
9: They'll give him an automobile at least.
8: I say a yacht.
7: Sure, at least.
6: All right, all right. But you'll come home with a horseshoe of roses.
7: Ellie. Ellie. Are you home?
6: Evening, Mr. Gehrig. Oh, what's that thing?
7: Well, this is a horseshoe of roses. The fans gave it to me.
6: Well, what do you know? Set it down. Lovely, isn't it? Good luck, Lou Gehrig. No automobile, Mr. Gehrig? No yacht?
7: No, I was lucky to get away with my life. I struck out 3 times. The last time in the 9th with the bases full.
6: Oh, darling. Darling, I'd give you the Yankee Stadium.
7: Well, I wanted to knock a home run for you today, but maybe I tried too hard.
6: Good luck, Lou Gehrig. Good luck. If they only knew what I know. If they only realized what lies back of those 2,000 games you've played. Here, darling. Here's a rosebud for you from me. This is for the time you had 103 fever and played a doubleheader.
7: Well, this is one for you for having brown eyes.
6: And here's one for you when you played 12 innings in St. Louis with a broken toe.
7: And here's one for being the greatest fan a man ever had.
6: And here's for the time in Chicago you got beaned and went on playing.
7: Hey, take it easy. Cut it out. Hey, look out. You're tickling. No fair. Hey.
6: This is for not bringing home a yacht.
7: No, stop. Hey.
6: You want to wrestle,
7: hey,
6: huh?
7: Hey, Ellie. Ellie, wait.
6: What's the matter? Come on, now, don't pretend. I won fair and square.
7: Oh, wait a second.
6: Lou, what is it?
7: It's my shoulder.
6: What's the matter with it?
7: I don't know. It feels funny. I must have sprained it or something. It felt kind of stiff at the game, too. Maybe that's why I struck out.
6: Come on, darling. I'll get the liniment.
5: It was more than a sprain. Sprain will work out in a week or so. This thing went on. It wasn't only the shoulder, either. Lou began to slow down. Couldn't seem to run out a sure hit. His fielding went haywire. He finished out the season, though, and he started with the team again the following year. But he was getting worse all the time. Then came the afternoon when he's to be taken out of the game.
10: Your attention, please. Dahlgren now playing first base for New York, replacing Gehrig.
5: 2,130 games. 14 years.
8: Well, it's just routine, Lou. When a place like this, they give you x-rays, a cardiograph, the metabolism, the fluoroscope, the works. Then they're liable to tell you got dandruff. It's happened time and again. Why, had a friend of mine came here once.
7: You got any chewing gum, Sam?
8: Yeah, here. I had a talk with the doc the other day, Lou. He said he never ran up against a better physical specimen. Strong as an ox, he said you were. And I talked it over with the x-ray guy, too. Boy, what a send-off he gave you. Heart okay, lungs okay, everything okay. Lou, I'll bet you 10 to 1. Here's the doc. Hiya, Doc.
11: Well, how did I do, Doctor?
12: Mr. Gehrig, I'm afraid you'll have to give up baseball for a while.
11: Go ahead, Doc. I'm a man who likes to know his batting average.
12: I've only made a superficial examination of the tests. We'll need some new x-rays.
11: Give it to me straight. Am I through with baseball?
12: I'm afraid so.
11: Any worse than that?
8: You heard what the doc said, Lou. He's got to go over the tests again.
11: Oh, wait a minute. Is it three strikes, Doc?
12: You want it straight?
11: Sure I do. Straight.
12: It's three strikes.
11: I see. Doc, I've learned one thing. All the arguing in the world can't change the decision of the umpire. How much time have I got?
12: Well, pardon me. Yes? Oh, have Mrs. Gehrig come in, please.
11: Look, Doc, I don't want Mrs. Gehrig to know, ever.
12: I understand. For the newspapers?
11: Oh, Sam here can take care of that, can't you, Sam?
8: Well, sure I will. Yeah, leave it to me. I'll cook up something.
13: Hello.
11: Hi, Ellie. Well, darling, the verdict's in. I'm not such a bad ball player. I've really got something, haven't I, Doc?
13: What is it, Lou?
11: Well, I'd be cured of it by the time I learned how to pronounce it.
13: Can you pronounce it, Doctor?
12: Well, we really haven't concluded all our tests. Come along, Mr. Gehrig. They're waiting in the x-ray room.
11: Just one more for the record, huh?
12: Sure. Right back, Ellie.
13: Sam, what did the doctor tell Lou?
8: Say, Ellie, you'll never get all the pictures they've taken of him into that scrapbook of yours. You'd think he was a glamour boy.
13: What did the doctor tell him, Sam?
8: Nothing. Nothing at all. Some little thing with a long name, with some kind of itis. I don't know. He'll have to lay off for a while. So what? He'll be back next season, or the season after.
13: Tell me the truth, Sam.
8: I am telling the truth, Ellie, honest. I swear it. I swear on a stack of Bibles. You heard what the doctor said.
13: When is Lou going to die?
8: Ellie, who told you?
13: Nobody had to tell me. I could read it in your eyes, all of you. Oh, it's all right, Sam. He'll never find out that I know. Only he's so young yet.

0: That was a sad thing to watch. Lou and Ellie hiding from each other the thing they both knew. What everyone in America knew. But it was never mentioned. Even when it got so bad that Lou couldn't lift his arms to fix his tie, Ellie had to do it for him.
1: There you are. You look beautiful.
2: Thanks, Ellie. I never could tie a bow tie.
1: You know what? This Lou Gehrig Day affair. Personally, I think it's a come-on, a ballyhoo to get more money out of the Yankees next
2: season.
1: That's
2: it. Hey, we're going to knock them dead when we come back, huh? Do you think we can get 50,000 out of those tight wads?
1: Not a cent under 100,000. Why, it stands to reason, Lou. You'll be twice as good after you've had a rest. But you know, we've never had a honeymoon. Why shouldn't we have one now?
2: Sure. Better late than never. Hey, what about Niagara Falls, huh?
1: Sure. And then we can go up to northern Canada and go fishing.
2: You know what I've been thinking? Maybe we could take a trip around the world.
1: Yes. All the things we've never had time for. We've all the time in the world now, haven't we?
2: Yeah. We have all the time in the world now. Oh, well, here, I've got something for you.
1: What?
2: Open it up and see. It's a bracelet. I had it made up from some of the hardware I've collected. Like it, Ellie?
1: Oh, Lou, I adore it. Darling, I remember when you got every one of these medals.
2: That's the one I get the most kick out of, the batting championship I won the year we were married. Here, Ellie, are you crying?
1: I've got a right to cry a little. It's so beautiful.
2: Well, I wanted you to have it, Ellie, because you've given me so much. You've been so...
1: Darling, are you making love to me?
2: You bet I am.
0: Lou Gehrig Day, they called it. And 60,000 people jammed the Yankee Stadium to pay him tribute. On the way to the field, Ellie walked alongside Lou. He had to stay close to him now, holding his arm, trying not to let him know that she was helping him to walk. And then a kid came up to Lou, young fellow about 18.
3: Oh, Mr. Gehrig.
2: Oh, yeah.
3: I'm Mr. Gehrig. Don't you remember me? You knocked out 2 home runs for me one afternoon.
2: Oh, sure. I remember you. How are you, son?
3: Just great. I've been waiting here all afternoon because I had to tell you something. I just got in town today and I had to tell you. I did what you said. I tried hard and I made it. Look, I can walk.
2: Well, gee, that's great work, kid. That's wonderful. Hey, have you got a ticket for the game?
3: Yes, sir. You bet.
2: Well, so long.
3: So long, Mr. Gehrig.
0: Thousand people come there to show Lou Gehrig what they felt in their hearts. To say farewell to the pride of the Yankees. Mary LaGuardia was there. Babe Ruth. Postmaster General Jim Farley. There were speeches about Lou, and Ellie was listening away off there in the shadow of the players' entrance where she could cry without anyone seeing her. She was waiting there to take him home. Sit with him. Help him around that turn in the road that was coming so soon. So soon. Then Lou came up to the microphone. He was all choked up. And the crowd rose to its feet and they told him they loved him.
4: For 16 years, and I've never received anything but kindness and encouragement from you fans. I've had the great honor to have played with these great veteran ball players on my left, Murderers Row, our championship team of 1927. I've had the further honor of living with and playing with these men on my right, the Bronx Bombers, the Yankees of today. I have been given fame and undeserved phrase by the boys up there behind the wire in the press box, my friends, the sports writers. I've worked under the two greatest managers of all time, Miller Huggins and Joe McCarthy. I have a mother and father who fought to give me help and a solid background in my youth. I have a wife, a companion for life, who has shown me more courage than I ever knew. People all say that I've had a bad break, but today, I consider myself the luckiest man on the face of the earth.

0: Those who sat up behind home plate and over back of first base and out in the bleachers won't forget the day Lou Gehrig said goodbye. And here in the Lux Radio Theater, we'll always remember the sincerity of Gary Cooper, Virginia Bruce, and Edgar Buchanan.
1: Thank you, C.B. Glad to be back here.
2: You know, it's a funny thing about Americans. You can take a boy and put him in a jungle on New Guinea or somewhere, and he'll still want to know how the ball game came out.
1: Yeah, and if the fellow's from Brooklyn and he's carrying a gun, you better tell him quick.
3: How are you and Mr. DeMille getting along with the story of Dr. Wassel, Gary?
1: Okay.
0: All right, I think everything must be going well, Edgar. They tell me Gary turned up at the Paramount portrait photographer's the other day to have his picture taken. And there's probably not a man in the United States who hates to have his picture taken as much as Gary.
3: Well, it must have been pretty important.
0: Well, after the photographer was revived from the shock and discovered how important it was, he went to work, set up a lot of lights, found the right camera angle, and made a really artistic portrait.
2: What did you want it for, Gary?
1: A fishing license.
3: I guess you and C.B. must have a pretty exciting picture coming up.
1: Same old DeMille.
3: How's that?
1: Big bathtub scene.
3: Beautiful girl?
1: Yeah, no. Me.
2: Gary Cooper in a DeMille bathtub scene. Listen, there's just one thing I want to know. What kind of soap did you use?
0: Is there more than one kind?
2: That's all there is for me. I've used Lux soap for years, and I think it's grand. It really helps to keep one's complexion just right.
0: Now, if you give credit to Lux, Virginia, there's no doubt about it.
1: Well, what are you figuring on for next week, C.B.?
0: A screenplay that's a hit all over the country right now, Gary. It's the 20th Century Fox picture, Heaven Can Wait. And our stars will be Don Ameche and Maureen O'Hara. This is a delightfully original story of a man who all his life had a certain amount of trouble with women. Heaven Can Wait has drama and it has comedy, the kind you expect from an Ernst Lubitsch picture. And that means you will have good entertainment next Monday night.
2: I know your audience will like that, Mr. DeMille. Good night.
1: Good night.
0: Good night. Good night. See you on the set, sir. Ladies and gentlemen, your peacetime community chest has become a war chest. And a nationwide appeal for the National War Fund of $125 million begins today. The money will be used for organizations like the USO, working with the armed forces, to help American boys who are prisoners of war and to relieve suffering among people in the path of war and to help the unfortunate in your own community. We hope every one of you will give generously and a little more to the National War Fund. Our sponsors, the makers of Lux Toilet Soap, join me in inviting you to be with us again next Monday night when the Lux Radio Theater presents Don Ameche and Maureen O'Hara in Heaven Can Wait. 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
4: 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So hear George Burns and Gracie Allen tomorrow night at the same hour over your Columbia station. Gary Cooper is now appearing in the Paramount picture For Whom the Bell Tolls. Virginia Bruce is currently making the RKO picture International Zone. Edgar Buchanan is working in the 20th Century Fox production, Buffalo Bill. Heard in tonight's play were Elsa Jansen as Mom, Griff Barnett as Pop, and Hugh Bleece, Ken Christie, Robert Harris, Bobby Larson, Joe Panario, Eugene Forsythe, Stanley Farrar, and Boyd Davis. Norman Field, Eddie Marr, Leo Cleary, and Charles Seal. Our music was directed by Louis Silvers, and this is your announcer, John M. Kennedy, reminding you to tune in next Monday night to hear Don Ameche and Maureen O'Hara in Heaven Can Wait.
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6: Hey, boys, come on. Let's make this business, huh?

0: Excuse me. Could you tell me where I register for the art course?
1: Why, yes. Where do you come from?
0: Ozone Heights.
1: Do you like it there?
0: Why, I wouldn't think of living anyplace else.
1: My name is Rodney Hatch.
0: My
1: You don't have to tell me. I know.

0: Excuse me. Could you tell me where I register for the art course?
1: Why, yes. Where do you come from?
0: Ozone Heights.
1: Do you like it there?
0: Why, I wouldn't think of living anyplace else.
1: My name is Rodney Hatch.
0: My
1: You don't have to tell me. I know.

Michael Scott. The drumming band that you're going to hear with me is Sidney Catlett. The music section of Special Service Division asked if we'd make a V-disc for you. We said, sure will, so here goes. Honeysuckle Rose.

Hello, men. This is Marie Green again, coming to you on V-Discs. I have two songs for you, and I'm pretty sure you all know them, and I hope that you'll all like them. They are Solitude, and I Know That You Know.

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I wish you knew how much I long to hold you in my arms. This time is my time, will soon be goodbye time. Then in the starlight, hold me tight, with one more little kiss, say nighty night.

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This time is my time. Will soon be goodbye time. Then in the starlight, hold me tight. With one more little kiss, say nighty-night. Nighty-night. Good night.

This is Marie Green. This V-disc we've made for you is a little out of the ordinary because all we did was just sort of get together and take off our shoes, relax, and try to create one of those soft, mellow moods. Singing with me on this record is a fellow we discovered here on V-discs. His name is Joe Dosh. It's the first record he's ever made, and I hope you'll like him as much as all of us do. Oh, yes, the name of the song? Well, it's easy to remember. Your sweet expression.

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Your man and my man too. Your man and my man too will be coming home to stay. Great day in the morning when that peaceful sun will be dawning. Oh, say, what a gay time. 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There'll be a jubilee, happiness for you and me. There'll be a jubilee upon that happy day. Brothers and sisters, listen to me about the great day coming and that jubilee. Pay attention to me, children, and listen now. When that great day comes, you'll have to holler out. Your man and my man too. 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Your man and my man too will be coming home to stay. Great day in the morning when that peaceful sun will be dawning. Oh, say, what a gay time.

0: ladies and gentlemen, the story you are about to hear is true. The names have been changed to protect the innocent.
1: Dragnet.
0: You're a detective sergeant. You're assigned to the business office. Past records show that you can expect 170 crimes to occur in the city during the next 24 hours. You don't know where, you don't know when. Your job, handle them.
2: Dragnet, the documented drama of an actual crime. For the next 30 minutes, in cooperation with the Los Angeles Police Department, you will travel step by step on the side of the law through an actual case transcribed from official police files. From beginning to end, from crime to punishment, Dragnet is the story of your police force in action.
3: It was Saturday, July 10th. It was hot in Los Angeles. We'd been assigned to the business office, morning watch. My partner's Frank Smith. The boss is Captain Gilbert. My name's Friday. I was on my way back from the coffee room, and it was 12:10 a.m. when I got back to room 21, the business office.
4: Well, file that. Hey.
3: Who are you talking to, buddy?
4: Oh, hi, Joe.
3: Hi.
4: Hey, try to stay around, will you?
3: Huh?
4: I've been here 20 minutes. I've had 29 phone calls and written 3 reports.
3: Okay, I brought you some coffee back.
4: Oh, thanks. Hey, how you feel? Any better?
3: Oh, a little bit. I don't know what it is. I ache all over. I think I'm coming down with a cold.
4: That's too bad. A lot of that going around.
3: Yeah. Where's Skipper?
4: He ran over to the crime lab. Want to talk to Pinker.
3: Mm-hmm. How about the pool card? Did you check them?
4: Yeah, the book's here someplace.
3: There it is, right on that paper there. No, yeah. Over there. There.
4: Oh. Yeah, 5 of them out. Checks in the book.
3: Mm-hmm. Yes, ma'am. Something we can do for you?
5: You a detective?
3: Yes, ma'am. That's right.
5: All right, young man, my car's been stolen.
3: All right.
5: I told one of the officers on the corner about it, but he said it might work faster if I came up here.
3: Yes, ma'am, that's right.
5: Now, the car's stolen. All you've got to do is go out and find it. Just find my car.
3: What kind of a car is it?
5: Well, it was a brand new Chevrolet.
3: That's 1954?
5: That's right. Bel Air with the windows that fold down.
3: All right. Now, we'll need to know some more things here before we can start looking for it.
5: Yes, what's that?
3: Your name.
5: Avis Bowen.
3: Mm-hmm. That's A-V-I-S.
5: Well, that's right. There's no other way to spell it. Avis Bowen.
3: Yes, ma'am. Do you have a middle initial?
5: R. Hope you're not going to ask me what it stands for.
3: No, that won't be necessary.
5: There isn't anybody that knows what my middle name is.
3: Yes, ma'am. All we want is the initial.
5: Well, that's all you're going to get.
3: All right, Mrs. Bowen.
5: It's Miss.
3: All right. What's the license number?
5: Oh, well, now, I think it's 1U44441.
3: All right. Wait just a moment, please.
5: Who are you calling now?
3: DMV.
5: Well, who's that?
3: Department of Motor Vehicles.
5: Oh, my, all this going on. It's a wonder you ever catch anybody.
3: Hi, Harry. This is Friday over at the business office. California license 1Union44441. That's right.
5: Now tell him it's a Bel Air with the windows that fold down by themselves.
3: Yes, ma'am, I'll do. Doesn't it? Well, hold on here. You sure about that license number?
5: What do you mean?
3: Well, it kind of looks like you made a little mistake, Miss Bowen.
5: I did not. The car's stolen.
3: Yes, we understand that, but you gave us the wrong license number.
5: 1U44441. I remember it because of all the fours.
3: Harry, I'll call you back. Miss Bowen, that number's registered to a 1940 Studebaker.
5: My license number?
3: Well, I don't know, but the one you gave me.
5: Anybody.
3: Hi, Harry. This is Friday over at the business office. California license 1Union44441. That's right.
5: Now tell him it's a Bel Air with the windows that fold down by themselves.
3: Yes, ma'am, I'll do. Doesn't it? Well, hold on here. You sure about that license number?
5: What do you mean?
3: Well, it kind of looks like you made a little mistake, Miss Bowen.
5: I did not. The car's stolen.
3: Yes, we understand that, but you gave us the wrong license number.
5: 1U44441. I remember it because of all the fours.
3: Harry, I'll call you back. Miss Bowen, that number's registered to a 1940 Studebaker.
5: My license?

0: That number's registered to a 1940 Studebaker.
1: My license number?
0: Well, I don't know, but the one you gave me, yes, ma'am.
1: 1954 Chevrolet Bel Air. Windows that fold down by themselves.
0: Yes, ma'am, I understand.
1: There must be several hundred cars that look like that. You've seen them before. Well, you act like you've never seen a car like that. There are lots of them around. Mine's light blue with a gold on top.
0: We still need the license number. Do you think you have it at home?
1: Yes, I guess so.
0: All right, fine. If you'll phone it in to us, we can start looking for it.
1: Well, how do you expect me to get there?
0: Ma'am?
1: Home. How do you expect me to get there?
0: We'll have a car drop you off.
1: Well, it's about time I was getting some kind of service around here.
0: Yes, ma'am.
1: I think I'll write a letter to the papers about this.
0: All right, ma'am.
1: The whole thing, right down to that TMV or whatever it is. Expose the whole mess. Oh, you're going to be mighty sorry you ever opened this can of beans.
0: We're doing the best we can, ma'am.
1: Well, that's not very much. Standing around here making phone calls isn't finding my car.
0: Well, you said it yourself, didn't you?
1: What's that?
0: There must be several hundred cars like yours here in the city.
1: Yes.
0: Well, without the right license number, how are we going to find it?
1: You ought to be ashamed of yourself.
0: Ma'am?
1: You're nothing but a fake.
0: I beg your pardon?
1: You ain't no detective.
0: The business office, room 21. It's open 24 hours a day. But it's after the detective division closes that it begins to work. While patrol units in the city function normally, the men in the business office give advice on booking procedure, policy matters, and other police business. They issue pool cars and riot guns. And in the event of an emergency, they act as advisors in an overall plan for the dispersal of policemen. The captain on duty is, in effect, the acting chief of police. On the average weeknight, the activities are slow and routine. But over the weekend, the men involved can expect to handle several hundred phone calls from the thousands put through the complaint board. These calls deal with every crime in the municipal and penal code. In addition to this, they handle the citizen traffic through the city hall. Next door is a report room where statements are taken and forwarded to the captains of the detective divisions for appropriate action. Frank and I had checked in at 12 midnight, and for the following half hour, we did business as usual. At 12:41 a.m., we got a hotshot call reporting the sound of shots in the 4200 block on Albany Street. At 12:43, the call was changed to a shooting and ambulance follow-up. At 12:45, the hotshot phone rang again.
2: That the shooting?
0: Yeah, it's a homicide now.
2: You gonna call a unit?
0: Better have them check it, yeah.
2: Mm-hmm. Same address as the shots?
0: A couple of houses down. This Friday, business office. Will you put out a call to 1K5? Have them cover the shooting and ambulance follow-up at 4289. That's 4289 Albany. You got it. Right. Thank you.
2: Looks like a good one, huh?
0: Yeah. Turns out we'll get Geezy out of bed.
2: Well, that'll make him happy. He'll end up in their laps.
0: Mm.
3: All right, Joe.
0: Bob, what do you got?
3: You want to sit down there, Pop?
0: Who's he?
3: I don't know. We found him in front of one of the burlesque houses on Main.
0: Mm-hmm.
3: The place was closed. He was just standing out there looking at the pictures.
0: You got a name on him?
3: Mm-mm. Haven't been able to get him to say anything. You want to give it a try?
0: Mm-hmm. You want to tell us who you are, old fella? Come on, we want to help you, but there's not much we can do if you won't tell us your name.
3: Doing about as good as we did. Old guy looked pretty wobbly when we stopped.
0: Mm-hmm.
3: What do you want to do?
0: Well, we'll have to take him over to Georgia Street. Wait a minute. You got a wallet? All right, let me look at it, will you? Maybe there's something in here that'll help us.
3: Yeah. And the money?
0: No. A few cards here. Nothing with a name on it.
2: What's that one there? Something written on the back. Looks like a phone number.
0: Yeah, that's what it is. You want to call and see if they know who he is?
2: Yeah, I'll give it a try.
3: Yeah. He just sits still right there.
4: This is Officer Frank Smith, Los Angeles Police Department. No, there's nothing wrong. Well, we have a man here in the office. He's carrying a card with his phone on it. I wonder if you can tell us who he is. Huh? Yes, ma'am. Well, he looks to be in his late 70s. He's got white hair. That's right. Well, he's wearing a brown wool sweater, black pants, and a black felt hat. That's right. You want to give me that again? Mm-hmm. No, he's all right. Yeah. That's right, we'll have him brought home. Right away. Yes, ma'am, thank you. And we got it.

0: name's McKinley Dunn. He lives out on Vincent Avenue in Highland Park. Talked to his daughter.
1: Yeah.
0: She says they got into an argument after breakfast. McKinley here just got up and walked out of the house. She hasn't seen him since. Pretty worried about him.
1: Figures.
0: Says she's always kind of independent.
1: Well, better run him home.
2: Hey, you want us to take care of
1: him? No, we can't have you out of service that long. I'll call Highland Park, have them pick him up. You want to take him over to York Boulevard and make a transfer there, Bob?
2: Sure thing.
1: All right, thank you. All right, Mr. Dunn. Here you are. Let's put this back in your pocket.
2: Come on, sir. We'll take you home. Thanks, Joe.
1: There's no trouble, Bob. Tell the boys from Highland Park to have his daughter put a card in the wallet with all the information on it, will you? Make it easier next time.
2: Sure.
0: That card's not going to do any good, Joe.
1: Hmm? The
0: card's not going to help. Daughter says she always puts one in. As soon as the old man gets out of the house, he tears it up.
1: Yeah, I got it. Business office Friday. Uh-huh. Photographer get there? How many? You get the story? Yeah, we'll bring him in. Do what you can. Right, we'll see you then. That's Sam and 1K5 on the shooting.
0: Yeah.
1: They got two suspects in custody. They're bringing them both in.
0: Uh-huh.
1: Third man left the scene. Sam says the accidental death possibility is out now.
0: Yeah.
1: It's a clean case of murder. 10 minutes later, the officers in Unit 1K5 arrived with the two suspects. They were identified as Fred and Harriet Purcell. The names were run through R&I, but no record was found on either one of them. It was obvious that the two people had been drinking heavily. The husband was taken to the report room while Frank and I questioned the woman.
3: I don't remember too good. Everything seemed to happen so fast. Just all of a sudden, there was this kind of noise, and Norman was dead.
1: Norman, is that the victim?
3: Yeah. Norman Mancrief.
0: You must know who had the gun.
3: I've been saying that to myself, but it doesn't do anything. I guess I had too much to drink.
1: Who else was in the apartment with you?
3: You mean besides Fred and me?
1: That's right.
3: It's just the three of us, that's all.
0: We got a report there was another man present.
3: Well, then you know more than me.
1: All right, you want to give us the whole story?
3: The beginning when?
1: From the start.
3: Okay. I had a tooth pull this morning. I guess that's what caused all the trouble.
1: How's that?
3: My tooth was impacted, and I had it pulled, and the dentist gave me a shot of Novocaine. You pull it to the can, see it?
1: Mm-hmm.
3: Right, like here. Mm-hmm. Well, I got home, and the Novocaine started to wear off. The whole side of my face started to hurt terrible.
0: Yeah.
3: Well, I told Fred about it. It was a terrible thing. I tried to tell him how much it hurt.
0: Mm-hmm.
3: He's a clod. Told me to have a drink and forget it. And it wasn't long before we were having the beef. Old Fred, he isn't very bright at times, you know.
1: Mm-hmm.
3: I think a father'd have a little sympathy for his wife at a time like that.
1: Yes, ma'am.
3: Not old Fred. He's a quad. Told me to pour myself a little drinky and shut up.
1: Was Mancrief there at the time?
3: Yeah. Him and Fred had been playing pinochle when I came home. I guess they'd been at it all afternoon.
1: Mm-hmm.
3: Norman was on my side. He made Fred mad. And we got to fighting pretty good. Norman was right with me.
0: Yeah.
3: Telling Fred he ought to be quiet. I think Fred was sore about being beat at Pinnacle. He thinks he's a pretty good player. Not long after that, there was a shot, and Norman was dead.
1: Were you in the room at the time?
3: No.
1: Where were you?
3: Out in the kitchen. I went out to get some more ice.
0: Well, who was in the room when you left?
3: Just Fred and Norman.
1: No one else?
3: If there was, I would have told you.
1: Just a minute. I'll get it. It was office Friday. No man. No, ma'am, you'll have to call in tomorrow. Yes, ma'am. That's right.
0: Let's go on here. You know Mrs. Regman?
3: No.
0: Mrs. Leo Regman?
3: Yeah, what about her?
0: She told the investigating officers there was another man in the apartment. Said that he left right after she heard the shots.
3: She would. Always got her nose where it doesn't belong.
0: Oh, she's pretty certain about what she saw.
3: Then ask her if she saw the man. Let her tell you who he was.
1: You don't think it'd be better if you did?
3: Then it ain't going to be good, because I don't know.
0: Did you hear anybody come into the place when you were in the kitchen?
3: Nope.
0: You're pretty sure of that, huh?
3: Now, look. I got enough trouble. Me and my old man's in jail. My face feels like it's coming off. I want to get home and get some sleep. If I knew anything, I'd have told you a long time ago. Now, leave me alone.
1: What did you do after you heard the shot?
3: Went in to see what it was.
1: Mm-hmm.
3: That's all. Just opened the door and looked. Norman was lying there on the floor.
0: Where's your husband?
3: Just standing there looking at Norman.
1: Where was the gun?
3: Fred had it.
0: Whose gun is it?
3: I don't know.
0: You never saw it before?
3: I don't like guns. I don't like to have them around. I don't look at them when they are. I never saw it before. You talked to Fred yet?
1: No, not yet.
3: No. Well, he looked at it the same story, same way I told it. You'll see. It's no need to even talk to him.
1: Is that right?
3: Sure. You already got it the way I told you. What more you want?
1: Just one thing I can think of.
3: Yeah?
1: The truth.
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0: Frank and I attempted to talk to the husband, Fred Purcell. He was too drunk to be coherent. We made arrangements for some hot coffee to be brought in. His wife was taken to the interrogation room to wait until we could fill out the reports. At 4:20 a.m., we got another hotshot call regarding a cutting on South Fifth Street. The investigating officers found the knifing had resulted from a quarrel between a man and his common-law wife. The woman was in critical condition. She was removed to Georgia Street Receiving Hospital, and the husband was booked in at the main jail on charges of assault with a deadly weapon. We notified Chief of Detectives Thad Brown and Captain Lorman of the shooting and the cutting. During the next hour, there were two armed robbery reports, several burglaries, and numerous fights. 5:31 a.m., Frank went down the hall and brought back two beef and cheese sandwiches and some coffee. At 5:46, we got a call from the men in Unit 1K5 telling us that they were on the way into the office with a gun that had been used in the killing of Norman Mancrief. 10 minutes later, two uniformed officers brought in a pair of possible car thieves. One of them was held in the hall while Frank and I talked to the driver of the car, a Melville Hulbert, age 19.
1: Where'd you get the car?
2: I bought it.
1: Where?
2: Well, from a lady. She put an ad in the paper, said she had this year's Sharp 52 Ford for sale.
0: You remember what paper?
2: Well, no, sir. Yeah, I think it was one of their morning ones.
0: When'd you buy the car?
2: I don't know.
0: Well, you must have some idea.
2: I reckon maybe it was in January. Yeah, around there in January.
0: Let me take a look at your driver's license, will you?
2: Yes, sir. There you are.
0: Take it out of the wallet, will you?
2: Oh, yes, sir. Here it is.
0: Is this your present address?
2: Sir?
0: You still live here on Echo Park Boulevard?
2: Oh, no, sir. I moved. I got me place over on Olympic.
0: How long you live there?
2: You mean on Olympic, sir?
0: That's right.
2: I don't know. Reckon maybe a couple months.
0: Don't you know for sure?
2: Well, so you see, I got this here bad memory. I think it's been a couple months.
0: You live with your family?
2: No, sir. They down south.
0: Where's that?
2: New Orleans.
0: They know you're out here?
2: Yes, sir.
0: When'd you come to California?
2: August.
1: Last year?
2: Yeah, last year.
1: You got a job?
2: Aircraft factory out in the valley.
1: It's kind of a long drive to work for you, isn't it?
2: Yes, sir. But I got a good deal on the place I live at, see?
0: How come you haven't reported the change of address to the Department of Motor Vehicles?
2: Reckon I just forgot. I got this here bad memory, you know.
1: When you bought the car, did you finance it?
2: Sir?
1: You buy it on time, you pay cash for it.
2: The cash.
0: You got the pink slip then, haven't you?
2: Lady sold it to me, signed it.
0: Where is it?
2: I don't know, sir.
0: Didn't she give it to you?
2: No, sir. She just told me she was going to send it to Sacramento someplace.
0: Did you get any kind of a receipt for your money?
2: Yes, sir.
0: Well, where is it?
2: In my wallet.
0: Let's see it.
2: Yes, sir. I got it right here someplace. Pretty funny about this.
0: What's that?
2: Well, I wouldn't steal no car. It's pretty funny you think I did.
0: Mm-hmm. All right, now how about that receipt? Have you found it yet?
2: Yes, sir. Now, here it is.
0: Who wrote this?
2: The lady sold me the car.
0: What's her name here?
2: Oh, yeah, I guess so. She wrote it.
0: When did you say you bought the car?
2: Around January, I guess.
0: This year, huh?
2: Yes, sir.
0: You sure you couldn't be wrong about the date?
2: Well, now I don't know. Maybe.
0: Where'd you meet the woman who wrote this receipt?
2: At her place.
0: Where's that?
2: Out in Westwood, I think that's what you call it, apartment out there.
0: You remember the address?
2: No, sir.
0: Haven't got any idea at all where it is, huh?
2: Well, I was up on Wiltshire, I know that. The apartment on the second floor.
0: Mm-hmm.
2: I think it was number B or something like that, I don't know.
0: Right.
1: Yeah, sir.
2: Now, what'd you make all that big deal about when I bought the car?
0: Date on the bill of sale is a year ago.
2: Well, somebody must have made a mistake.
0: Now, we knew that when you walked in. We're trying to find out who.
1: What do you got, anything? Yeah, checks out. Names in the book. Less Department B.
2: Yeah, now that could be it. I know it was on the second floor. Looks right out on Wilshire Boulevard.
0: All right, Mel. You go over there and sit down. We'll be right with you.
2: It's going to be okay?
0: We'll see.
2: Now, look, I didn't steal that car, mister. I should have told him about how I moved. But I did not steal the car.
0: All right. You go over there and sit down, will you?
2: Yes, sir.
1: What do you think?
0: Seems to check out. Date on the bill of sale could be a mistake. Woman might have just written the wrong year.
1: Yeah, it's pretty close to first if it happened.
0: Mm. Like to give the kid his first felony booking, don't you?
1: Yeah. What do you want to do?
0: Yeah. Let's hold him over till we can check with the woman. Huh?
1: Yeah.
2: Officers?
0: Hmm?
2: Gonna be all right?
0: We'll see.
2: You ain't gonna send me to jail.
0: No, not yet. You can wait down the hall, will you?
2: Now, as long as you know I did not steal the car.
0: We'll check with the woman first thing in the morning. I want to tell you one thing, though.
2: Yes, sir?
0: We're gonna give you a break by not booking you right now. Don't make us sorry about it.
2: Oh, no, sir. Thank you.
0: All right, go on. Get out of here.
2: Where's Jimmy?
0: He's down the hall. The officer there will take you.
2: Yes, sir. Officers?
0: Yeah.
2: Thank you again, you hear?
0: Yeah, you take care of that bad memory, will you?
1: I got it. Headquarters, Smith. Oh, yeah. Yeah? What's the address? No, he's not here. Just a second, I'll check. Policeman out in Hollywood wants permission to kill a skunk.
0: What?
1: Wants to kill a skunk caught in a trap.
0: I guess it's all right if it's the only way they can get rid of it.
1: Well, the way he puts it, it is.
0: Mm.
1: Go ahead. Yeah. What's that? Well, I don't know. You better check with the watch commander. Yes. Okay, good night. We got an injured animal report. Turns out the people out there had trouble with skunks, got a permit for the traps, and caught one tonight. Once they had it, they didn't know how to get rid of it.
0: Yeah, I better make a report on it.
1: Must have been pretty funny.
0: Huh?
1: Officer said we could use the skunk in the department.
0: What was that?
1: Officer said we could use the skunk in the department. Says he'd qualify on the target range any day.
0: I get it. Headquarters, Friday. No, we got the word. Where you been? Check out with the lamp? All right. No, we'll wait. 1K5.
1: Yeah?
0: They just picked up a third person in the shooting. 3 minutes later, the officers in Unit 1K5 brought in a tired-looking man in his late 20s. His name was Harry Carnell. He'd been drinking, but he seemed to be in complete control of his faculties. We ran his name through R&I, but we found no record on him. The officers also brought in the murder weapon, a .32 caliber automatic. A check of gun records gave us the name of the store where it had been bought and the name of the owner. According to the registration, it belonged to Fred Purcell. The crime lab reported there were no fingerprints on the weapon. We tried once more to talk to Purcell, but again, we were unable to. We asked Harry Carnell, the latest suspect, to tell us the story of the shooting.
3: I went up to the place to collect some money Mancree owed me.
1: What happened when you got to the apartment?
3: Knocked on the door and Purcell let me in.
0: Who was in the room?
3: Just him and Mancree.
0: That's all, huh?
3: Yeah.
0: All right, go ahead.
3: Well, I came in and said I had to have the loot, and Mancree told me he was stony.
0: Yeah.
3: He said to check him tomorrow.
0: Mm-hmm.
3: Well, Purcell got on his back, said he was always welching, and the beef started.
0: You mean between them, huh?
3: Yeah, they were both pretty gassed when I got there.
0: You have anything to drink with him?
3: No, I had a date, sir. That's what I needed the money for. I got a girl with a pretty big appetite. I was broke, and I figured I'd tap Mancree for what he owed me.
0: All right.
3: Well, anyway, these two got in a big beef. Purcell told Mancree to get out. He wouldn't go, so Purcell ran over to a desk there in the room and hauled out this big gun, started to blaze away.
0: How many shots did he fire?
3: Well, one's all I remember. Might have been more, but I didn't spend a lot of time counting.
0: Just one, huh?
3: Yeah. Well, the guy sets a clay pigeon on your head. You ain't going to stand there.
0: What happened then?
3: Well, Purcell pointed the gun at me. He said I should get out, too. I didn't feel like telling him he was wrong.
0: During the time you were there, did you see anybody else at all?
3: No. Fred's wife was around someplace, I guess.
0: Why do you say that?
3: Well, they started yelling at each other. I heard Mancree say they'd bother Harriet. That's Fred's wife, Harriet.
0: Uh-huh.
3: I took off like a big bird.
0: Where'd you go?
3: My place. Had a couple of belts and then walked by the apartment to see what was going on. An old broad there started yelling about how I was the guy who ran out of the place after the shooting. Next thing I know, I got the collar on, and here I am.
0: Uh-huh. What was Purcell doing when you last saw him?
3: Just standing over Mancree holding the gun, looking like a cover on a pulp magazine.
0: You willing to sign a statement on what you just told us?
3: Well, sure. I got no part in this action. Just went to collect a bet at the wrong time, that's all.
0: Mm-hmm.
3: Pretty lousy night. Missed my date, didn't collect the money, and up in the can. It's pretty lousy.
0: Mm-hmm.
3: But I'm not the only one, though. Old Purcell always thought he was such a great card player. He's a real fish. He lost $6 tonight.
0: Well, your part right.
3: Huh?
0: He lost more than that, didn't he? Harry Carnell was taken to the report room where he made a full statement. At 7:03 a.m., Lieutenant Ray Giese from Homicide Division came in and took over the investigation. Fred Purcell was questioned, and he made a voluntary statement that he'd shot and killed Norman Mancree. He couldn't remember why he'd done it. He was removed to the main jail and booked in on a charge of violation of Section 192 PC, manslaughter. His wife and Carnell were released from custody. We made out reports to all divisions for the follow-ups on crimes committed during the night. At 8:02 a.m., the men on the day watch came in and relieved us.
1: It's going to be a nice day.
0: Yeah.
1: A few clouds up there. Might keep the heat down.
0: Yeah, let's go.
1: You want to stop for breakfast?
0: Well, I guess we might as well, yeah.
1: What do you think, Joe?
0: Hmm?
1: You like to drive the business office for permanent duty?
0: No, sir, not me. I guess okay once in a while. I don't think I'd like it steady, though.
1: Huh?
0: Not busy enough.
4: The story you have just heard is true. The names were changed to protect the innocent. On November 18th, trial was held in Department 98, Superior Court of the State of California, in and for the County of Los Angeles. In a moment, the results of that trial. Further investigation proved that the purchase of the automobile by Melville Hulbert was legal, and no further charges were made. Frederick Neil Purcell was tried and found guilty of manslaughter and received punishment as prescribed by law. Manslaughter is punishable by imprisonment in the state penitentiary for a period not to exceed 10 years. You have just heard Dragnet, a series of authentic cases from official files. Technical advice comes from the Office of Chief of Police, W.H. Parker, Los Angeles Police Department.

0: But it was still only a hunch, not proof. And proof I had to have. And at the moment, the only chance I could see of getting it was to backtrack on Eddie Kalin. His hangouts, his contacts, his missing friend Pete Stimer, his movements during the hours before his car was found blazing at the bottom of a canyon in Palos Verdes. In a way, what I had to do was bring him back to life. Expense account item 6, $14.10. Transportation 2 and incidentals at a dim little hole-in-the-wall bar out on Santa Monica Boulevard called the Café Eloines. It was an out-of-the-way clip joint dedicated to the mood Caribbean, complete with palm fronds, drinks, and coconut shells, and a lovely little hostess with a beautifully developed and well-rounded Latin accent.
1: You would like a nice table, amigo?
0: Oh, this one's fine. But I would like a nice talk. Sit down, honey. Let's get acquainted.
1: Well, maybe for a few minutes. My name is Pepita.
0: Of course. What else? I'm Johnny Dollar.
1: Oh, that's a funny name.
0: Oh, I'm a funny guy.
1: Will you buy me a drink?
0: Is that the gimmick here?
1: Gimmick?
0: Well, what do you order, a champagne cocktail?
1: See.
0: For which I pay $2. It's made with 10 cents worth of salt turn. You get a $1 kickback. Isn't that the way it's played?
1: Are you with the vice squad?
0: No, forget it. Relax. Hey, look. I'll do better than buy you a drink. What are you doing after you're through here?
1: No dates. When I quit work here, I go straight home, amigo. And I live with my mother.
0: Oh, well, that's a very good arrangement. Cheaper that way for both of you. But here's $10. What I want from you is some information. About a customer who comes in here a lot, or used to anyway. Eddie Kalin. You know him?
1: You are not the police, or you would not give me $10 just for talking. Sure, I know Eddie. What you want to know about him?
0: When did you see him last?
1: On Thursday, the day before he was killed.
0: How did he act? What did he say? Anything out of the ordinary?
1: He said he loved me madly, passionately, devotionally. And if I do not love him too, he will kill himself. Just like ordinary. He was lying, of course. But he always was such exciting to listen. Then he buy me champagne cocktail and borrow from me the money to pay for it.
0: Quite a boy.
1: Que hombre. He was, how you say, he was the most.
0: Yeah. How long was he in here that night?
1: Quien sabe. 1 hour, perhaps.
0: By himself?
1: No. With his amigo, with Pete.
0: Pete Stimer, huh?
1: Si.
0: Have you seen Pete since then?
1: No. I do not think nobody has seen him.
0: What do you think's happened to him?
1: Who knows? Maybe he is too sad for Eddie dying, so he is hide out someplace all by himself.
0: Well, it's a theory. Did Eddie seem worried that night?
1: No.
0: Scared?
1: No, not scared.
0: Nothing special on his mind, apparently.
1: No, just like always. Just like Eddie. You know.
0: No, I never met him.
1: Oh? Then why you ask this question?
0: Oh, just a routine business matter. What about women?
1: Women?
0: Yeah, other girlfriends of Eddie's. Next to you, of course.
1: Oh, next to me. With Eddie, every girl was first.
0: Well, what about the nightclub here? Any of them come in here, work here?
1: Oh, Eddie was too smart for that. In each one place, only one girl. That way, no trouble. Eddie was smart.
0: Yeah, he was the most.
1: See.
0: What about girls in other places around town? Do you know any of them?
1: No. I do not know any, but...
0: But you've heard rumors.
1: Well, there is a place which is called the Brass Monkey.
0: Ah, yeah.
1: They have girls there which, how you say it, they take off some clothes and go jump around with the music.
0: Strippers?
1: Yes, strippers. Well, somebody is always make jokes with me about one of those strippers. They say Eddie has had the big thing with her. They think to make me mad, but there's no difference to me. I know how Eddie is.
0: Do you know the girl's name?
1: It's a very silly name, which she has make up. It's Marty Midnight.
0: Marty Midnight.
1: She has black hair like me, but mine is natural black.
0: Oh, yeah, sure, I figured as much. It's very beautiful.
1: Muchas gracias, Johnny.
0: Well, thanks for some pleasant conversation.
1: You are leaving now?
0: Yeah, why?
1: But maybe you will come back. No?
0: I wasn't planning to.
1: At 1 o'clock, I am through working. If you will come back... No?
0: Hmm.

0: We wouldn't want to worry your poor old mother, would we? Keep her waiting up.
1: What are you talking about? My mother is leaving Havana, Cuba.
0: Expense account item 7, $23.40. More transportation and some more of those incidentals. This time at the Brass Monkey Inn. That name had come up twice now. Eddie Kalin's widow had mentioned it first. So I figured I'd better have a look at it. The Eloines had been a fairly quiet place, dimly lighted with a big play on that mystery of the jungle routine. But the Brass Monkey was a pony of a different tint. At the Brass Monkey, they let down their hair and really lived. The chorus line was on and at it when I arrived. And strangely enough, the girls were all dolls. Pert, young, lively. Seven of them from left to right. But not one of the seven had midnight black hair. I leaned against the service bar and waited for the bartender to come down out of the clouds and notice me. And he finally did.
2: Oh, sorry, Buster. Just couldn't see you for looking at you.
0: Oh, that's all right. Who'd bother with a customer at a time like this?
2: Another odd lover. Man, I'll tell you true, there is the cream of the crop. Seven shining sisters. The Pleiades, brother. The absolute up-top zenith of the entire ecclesiastic firmament. What do you have to drink?
0: Scotch over ice.
2: Checo. I read a lot. That's where I get all them big words. Always try to better myself. Get ahead, man. That's the thing.
0: Yes, so I've heard.
2: So I read all the time. And I got a system, too, a shortcut. You know all them books you see around? You know what they're full of?
0: Well, opinions vary.
2: Words. And you know where they get them? From the dictionary. So I don't mess around. I go right to headquarters. The only book I read is the dictionary.
0: You what?
2: Sure. Read it through twice. And now I'm clear up to J on the third time around. You know what a joss house is?
0: Yeah, it's a Chinese temple. I think I need that drink now.
2: Oh, I'm sorry, Buster. Here you are. Say, you're pretty smart yourself.
0: Oh, I'm a pedant.
2: Pedant? That's with a P. Nah, I won't get to that for another 3 months. That's a buck even for the drink.
0: Here you go. Keep the change.
2: Well, thanks. Hey, this is a 20 you give me.
0: Yeah, I know.
2: I see. Well, Buster, the answer is no. I can't fix you up with one of the girls.
0: All I want is some information.
2: Like what?
0: Like where is Marty Midnight this evening?
2: Oh, that I wouldn't know. She hasn't been around since, not for the last 4 or 5 nights.
0: Since Eddie Kalin was murdered? Is that what you're about to say?
2: Police?
0: Insurance investigator. The company I represent issued a policy on him.
2: Eddie Kalin with insurance?
0: Yeah, he took it out about 2 months ago.
2: Who's the beneficiary?
0: His wife.
2: Well, I never met the gal, but I guess she's got something common. She must have took quite a beating off of Eddie. Man, that cat could really operate.
0: So I gather. You happen to know where Marty lives?
2: Nah, she moved a few weeks ago, after she took up with Eddie. I don't even know her real name.
0: Hey, is the manager here?
2: I'm the manager, Buster. I hired him, fired him, and in between, just look at him. Oh, man, what a life.
0: Do you know a friend of Eddie's named Pete Steimer?
2: Sure I know. He hasn't been around either.
0: Disappeared that same night, huh?
2: Yeah. Yeah, that was a bad night all around. There was another guy dropped out of sight, too. A hood named Mike Kelso, one of Topo Leanley's boys.
0: Do you know Topo?
2: He comes in all the time. Hey, wait a minute. You must be the cat that broke his arm. Well, congratulations, felicitations, and happy days. I'll have a drink myself on that.
0: Real popular boy.
2: Huh? Oh, the most. I understand he got his start by leaning out of his baby carriage and shoving his mother under a car.
0: Was he in here that night?
2: Well, sure. That's where Eddie met him. I told Eddie to stay clear of that game. And was I right?
0: And you think that's why he was killed, for the $60,000 he won that night?
2: Buster, that's the type of question I never answer. And that's exactly why I stay so healthy.
0: Well, you don't have to answer. That's where all the logic points. Eddie met Tom Bolini in here that night and was invited into one of Leanley's big-time poker games. Eddie was lucky, plenty lucky, and Leanley got hit hard. He decided he wouldn't stand still for it, so he and his muscle man, Mike Kelso, went around to Eddie's apartment, beat him up, got the $60,000, took Eddie out to the Palos Verdes Hills, ran him off the cliff, and set fire to his car.
2: Any reason why it couldn't have happened like that?
0: No, but there are a lot of loose ends. Like, what has happened to Pete Stimer and Marty Midnight?
2: Scared silly, hiding out.
0: Mike Kelso.
2: Same thing, he's sweating it out, waiting to see which way the wind blows. Or there's whispers around that he double-crossed Topo and ran out with the dough.
0: Could be, but I keep remembering that door.
2: What door?
0: To Eddie's apartment. It was left locked with a key.
2: So what's it got to do with everything? Uh-oh, the police. I'm raided again. Hey, Red, dump that water, bar, whiskey down a sink. Jackie, get back there and tell the girls to cover up. Now, take it easy, you cats. Just keep your seats. Everything is copacetic.
0: Relax, relax. It's not a raid. That's Sergeant Reynosa. He's handling the Kalin case.
2: Buster, a cop's a cop no matter what he's handling. Now, shake it up, Red. Turn on that water in the sink and dump it all in.
3: What the devil are you doing here, Johnny?
0: Having a drink? What's up, Sergeant?
3: I'm looking for a girl who's supposed to work here, named Marty Midnight.
0: So am I. What's your reason?
3: Suspicion of murder.
0: What?
3: The guy was killed in her apartment about an hour ago. The neighbors heard the shots. And it's real crazy, Johnny. It just can't be, but it is. We got a fast check on the fingerprints. You know who the guy was?
0: Sure. It was Eddie Kalin.

0: Now, here's our star to tell you about tomorrow's intriguing episode of this week's story.
1: Tomorrow, a stakeout, a manhunt, and a tired intern breaking his heart to keep life in a broken body. Join us, won't you? Yours truly, Johnny Dollar.
0: Yours truly, Johnny Dollar, starring Bob Bailey, is transcribed in Hollywood. Written by Les Crutchfield, it is produced and directed by Jack Johnstone. 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Roy Rowan speaking.

Hello, fellas. This is Muggsy. We're making some Dixieland V-discs for you. Hope you'll enjoy them. And if you do, well, just write in, and we'll make some more for you. Thank you very much.

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Cause I'm tired, mighty tired of you. 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I think I'll go to a psychiatrist, one of them rich people, doctors, you know? And I guess he'll tell me a lot of big words all about psychiatrics and metaphysics and a whole lot of stuff I don't understand. Wonder how much he'll charge me for that. Whatever you charge, you'll probably end up saying the same thing, girl. You're just tired. 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I need a little change.

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1: 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The orchestra opens the program with Be Young Again. It's new, it's better than ever. It's the new better than ever.